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1: In the name of the Father, and of the Son, and of the Holy Ghost, amen. So my friends, if you've ever made an Ignatian retreat, you know that St. Ignatius, he insists that we think with the mind of the Church, or we think with the Church. And as I've mentioned before, Archbishop Lefebvre used to say that it's possible to believe as a Catholic and yet to think like a Protestant. So it is important not just to believe as a Catholic, but to think with the mind of the Church. The Church has obviously a very long experience, even in human matters that have some connection with leading a virtuous life, with saving our soul. The Church has a long experience with those things. And in supernatural matters, of course, the Church is the official teacher of these things. So we want to have an enlightened faith, that is to say, not just to know the words of the creed, but to really have the mind of the Church about these things. Because it is easy, it's just how we are made. When it comes to how we think practically about things in our life, it's easy to simply be carried away by our temperament or our preferences or, let's say, stressful, traumatic things that have happened in our life that have left a certain mark on us and shape how we approach things. And we slip into approaching the things of our faith in a way which is just very, say, human and personal. I mention this because I think the danger of slipping into that is especially high when it comes to the sacraments. And the reason it's especially high is because we are, on the one hand, dealing with utterly new and completely supernatural things. The idea of a symbol with the power to cause, and to cause divine life of all things. This is something that doesn't exist in the natural order. So it's the very thing which we are completely unprepared to approach in the right way if we simply bring our own human tendencies and thoughts. They will be utterly inadequate for approaching the sacraments as we ought. And at the same time, when we receive a sacrament, we are actively involved. There is a kind of element of the personal when we engage with a sacrament, and so there is a danger to simply approach it in our too human and too personal way, according to our own personal lights, as it were. So since today is the Sunday after the Feast of Corpus Christi, and we have this lovely parable in the Gospel of a man who prepared a great banquet, it doesn't have to be applied to the sacrament of the Holy Eucharist, but it is a beautiful way to apply that parable. I thought we would just speak today about Holy Communion and how we want to approach that with the mind of the Church. And the first point I'll make is that there are those who do not go to communion when they ought to because of something in their too natural way of thinking. And there can be different ways that this happens. So for example, someone might say, these are things that priests do hear, someone will say, "Father, I didn't go to communion today because I just wasn't, you know, feeling it, you know. I just didn't feel devout, you know." Okay, fair enough. But I hope we understand that our feelings should never dictate anything we do in our spiritual life, because our feelings are not given to us. They're not designed to tell us what is the truth and what is good. That's not what they're for. So, of course, it's not a very good approach, but there can even be a certain, for some people who avoid communion for this kind of reason, there can even be kind of a selfishness in the sense that what they want out of their communion is a certain emotional consolation, and the way they're feeling that day, they know they're not going to get it. They're not going to get that emotional consolation, so they don't go. And that is to seek ourself and not to seek God. Another reason why people don't go to communion, even when they should, when they could, is because they feel very unworthy on that day because of a venial sin. And I think this is one of the cleverest temptations the devil has come up with in his very long career. This idea that, well, I'm feeling unworthy because of this venial sin that I'm very, for whatever reason, very aware of, and so I feel unworthy, and so I don't go. It's a temptation because, my friends, we are never really worthy of receiving the body and blood, the soul and divinity of our Lord Jesus Christ. We're not. So that's not a reason for not going. And it's a double-sided temptation, because then the next week, when the person is not so aware of a venial sin weighing on them, they'll say, I'll go because today I am worthy, which is not really correct and perhaps not the best attitude to have when we go to communion, that, yes, I'm going because today I'm worthy. So it's the devil sort of gets us both ways. Right? So remember, my friends, that the principle here that St. Pius X wanted us to know is that the Holy Communion is a remedy and not a reward. It's a remedy and not a reward. I receive it because I need it, not because I deserve it. So, of course, it's true, we have to bring a certain minimum of good disposition to receive Holy Communion. That's true, but St. Pius X makes it very clear that all you need is the state of grace and a right intention, a good intention. That's it. And that good intention can be expressed in many different ways. I want to receive Holy Communion to help me against this temptation that I face, in order to love our Lord more, to grow in virtue. Any of those things are all good intentions and are sufficient, as long as we are in the state of grace. So that's one thing that sometimes we notice, that people avoid communion when they shouldn't. They should be going and taking advantage of this great gift of God. But of course, the other extreme is also possible. People go who ought not to go because they do know that they are in the state of mortal sin. I just take this opportunity to remind you that, of course, there is an element of human respect and embarrassment and that sort of thing. If we're conscious of mortal sin, we communion time comes. So I do remind you that it's possible to come to the communion rail and to discreetly put your finger on your lips, and the priest will notice that, and the priest will discreetly pass you by. That is better, much, much, much better that than to make a bad communion. But what is interesting is that sometimes we can understand, I think we can understand that element of embarrassment that sometimes, unfortunately, pushes people to make bad communions. But I think that is something we can at least understand. What is harder to understand, and priests do hear this too, is that, Father, I went to communion even though I knew I was in the state of mortal sin, because, Father, I needed it. Father, I needed Jesus. Well, of course, in a certain way, that's true. You need the grace of our Lord, the help of our Lord, to repent of your mortal sin. That's for sure. But you don't need Holy Communion if you're in the state of mortal sin. That may be what your feelings tell you, but your feelings are lying to you. But Father, I felt Jesus. No. It's not true, but Jesus wanted it. No, he didn't. He didn't. The last thing our Lord wanted was for you to commit another mortal sin by receiving a bad communion and making yourself even more deserving of eternal punishment. That is not what our Lord wanted. And in the dispositions of your own soul that you had at that moment in mortal sin, Holy Communion could only be poisoning your soul by this sacrilegious communion. So again, that's where our feelings can lead us astray in a completely different direction. And again, it's a question of what's the truth? What do we know from our faith? Okay, now to pass on to something a little lighter. Let's pass to going to communion with the mind of the church in the sense of going to communion in the right way. In other words, when we actually come to the communion rail, going to communion in the right way. So for example, people often, and this is understandable enough, they are filled with these sentiments of adoration and humility, which is perfectly good. But those sentiments of adoration and humility lead them to put their head down. Well, that makes it rather difficult to put a host into their mouth when their head is down. So we do have to respect the sacrament. Our Lord did give to these things of the world, these things of nature, the power to be transubstantiated into the body and blood of our Lord, but the appearances are still there. We do have to deal with a host, and it has to be able to go into the mouth. So please tilt your head back, open your mouth, and of course after that, by all means, bow your head and all of that. That's perfectly fine. Just a reminder that we do have to put our tongue out. Some people who are a bit new to the traditional Mass, it takes them a little while to catch on to that they do have to stick their tongue out. And receive their, as one spiritual writer put it, their daily ration of heaven, which is a beautiful way of thinking about it. So yes, do stick your tongue out. And just a little gentle reminder that we don't say amen when we receive Holy Communion. Someone does, the priest does. The priest says the whole formula when he gives you Holy Communion, including the amen. But if you just think about it, saying amen requires you to move your tongue at exactly the moment when you shouldn't be moving your tongue. So that is one of those things that's kind of a Novus Ordo thing that has crept into tradition, and we just want to try to remedy that. So just a little reminder there. Lastly, my friends, just some thought about the question of when we come to communion, What our desires should be. Very often, people will desire consolation from receiving Holy Communion. And I'm here to tell you there's nothing wrong with hoping that that happens. Obviously, this is the most beautiful thing this side of heaven. Of course, it can be a very consoling thing. And there's nothing wrong with hoping for consolation in our communion. But sometimes it runs a bit deeper than that, and that's a problem where the person really is looking almost above all for consolation in their communion. And that's not right. What we should be looking for from our communion is life, the life of God, to have that life grow in us, to be able to think as God thinks, to see what he sees, to love what he loves, his motives, his priority, all of those things. And that is what makes this gift so precious, is that our Lord comes in person to give us a share of his own life. Let's just be careful we don't cheapen the gift of God by looking for something at the level of the emotions, to, in a certain way, yes, to seek ourself instead of seeking God. Remember, my friends, that Holy Communion, it is a source of life that we must want above all else. But it's more than that. It's something that we make a special when we speak of this sacrament, we also say that it is a pledge of eternal life. And that is an amazing thought. It's a pledge of eternal life. It is as if God is saying, you're going to make it. You're going to be with me. And indeed, if we receive communion worthily, at that moment we can say for sure, I'm going to heaven. If I died now, I would be saved. But it has this aspect of a pledge. It is as if God comes in person to give us a foretaste of what heaven will be. Not that it always feels that way, but the reality is that our Lord comes to us to say, look, this is how much I want you to be with me. That as long as you are on earth, I will come to you. This is how much I want to be united to you. Do you see how much? And in this world, it's true, this union, this sacramental union, it can only be for a short time, as long as the appearances remain the appearances within us. That's true. It can only be for a short time. But it won't always be like that. It is as if our Lord comes in person to tell us, it's not always going to be like that. I come to you because now you can't come to me. But someday, you will come to me. If you keep your soul as it is at this moment, when we receive communion, if you keep your soul as it is at that moment, you will come to me. And we will be together not for a short time, but forever and ever. Amen. In the name of the Father, and of the Son, and of the Holy Ghost. Amen.
2: And we must do what we can then to really know our faith and to make sure that our children know our faith, study it seriously. We can't have a just get by attitude. We can't fall back on, I know it's the true faith, that's enough for me. We have to understand what we can understand. See how things fit together. And that means taking advantage of opportunities to learn. The sermon is one such opportunity. There will be 4 points in this sermon. I wonder if I could ask each one after Mass, what are the 4 points? I wonder how many could tell me. And so it is with most Sundays. We can hear and not hear. We can hear and it doesn't really sink in. Take advantage of the opportunity. All because this faith is so important. We have to do what we can to know it. Take advantage of those opportunities and read on your own. If we don't read, we don't know what we think we know. So that's the first point. Strive to know your faith well.

The first thing is that we have to constantly remind ourselves that this could be our last moment. We have to live every day of our life as though we will never have the opportunity to return to the confessional, as though we will never have the opportunity to ask for forgiveness again. And if we do that, we won't fall into sin. If we live our entire life as though we will never have the possibility of going back to the confessional, we will make sure that we don't fall into grave sin. At the same point, at those opportunities that we do have to return to the confessional, we should make them count. Not just constantly depending upon the confessional to bring us back into the grace of God,

0: offended. It is a sign of God's love for us. And it must not be misused.
1: A short meditation from the Wisdom of the Saints. When I am before the Blessed Sacrament, I feel such a lively faith that I can't describe it. Christ in the Eucharist is almost tangible to me. I kiss his wounds continuously and embrace him. When it's time for me to leave, I have to tear myself.
2: You might hear the speaker this evening kind of go crazy with static or an explosion or something like that, because everywhere where you see a speaker here in this building, there was a waterfall coming out of it yesterday. The just above this false ceiling was a lake yesterday, coming out of all the electrical components. So today we expect everything to work, but that's kind of expecting too much. So we'll see how things go. I wanted to tell you about some more experiences in Mexico back in the day. When I arrived in the north of Mexico, the parish had a habit of doing what they call the Adoración Nocturna, which means the nighttime adoration. And that was done by men, only men, once a month, usually on the second Friday of the month. We would have used the first Friday of the month, but too many other things going on there with other people that wanted to adore the Blessed Sacrament. So this group, that was started, sometime in the 19th century in Mexico, of a group of men in every parish that would adore the Blessed Sacrament through the night, once a month, a lot of times on the first Friday of the month, but it could be other Fridays. And they took as their patron, Saint Philip something, who is a Mexican that was crucified. That sounds funny, a Mexican that was crucified in Japan back in the year 1600 and something. There were 25 people from Latin America and from Japan that were crucified in Japan, and that's when the Catholics were kicked out of Japan for 200 years, and then that started a tradition of catechism, and the people still had the faith when the missionaries came back to them in the 1800s. But we had this Adoración Nocturna in Mexico, and once a month the men would get together, and there had to be at least 25 or 26 men, something like that, because they had to adore the Blessed Sacrament throughout the night, and it'd be at least two men per hour, better to have three or four. And they wouldn't just kneel and stay quiet. They were actually chanting the Divine Office for the Feast of Corpus Christi. They would start with matins and have three psalms and then three readings and then three psalms and three readings, these kind of things. And they would keep that going the whole night long. The priest always would start it with them. The priest would finish it with them. If the priest was extra enthusiastic, he could spend past midnight with them. I was usually not an enthusiastic priest. But we had Mass at 5 o'clock in the morning on Saturday, and it was a sung Mass, and with sermon. That was a great thing. So I can't remember while I was in Mexico or when I was in Guatemala. In Guatemala, we had it also. Guatemala is not the same country as Mexico, but sometimes we kept the habits of Mexico going on over in Guatemala because that was part of the same district at one time. So I can't remember which place it was in, but one time I just casually thought I would take some pictures of this evening going on there, how they lined up. They had two flags at the entrance. They made a procession to come in there. They had to kneel down and make double genuflections at the same time. And there's a lot of customs going on there. And then also they could not go home the whole night. They had to stay at the church, which is what you do here anyway on the first Friday of the month. But they had to stay at the church. They could leave the chapel and they could go and try to take a nap somewhere, but they all had to do, besides the opening and the closing, which is 1 hour apiece or a little less, they also had to do 1 hour, at least 1 hour in the middle of the night. So as I was saying, one time I got to taking some pictures and I brought that all home with me, and I used to do slideshows whenever I would visit home. And that was kind of fascinating for the people back in the United States, back in America, that we could get that many men out.

to adore the Blessed Sacrament once a month. The reaction I got was something like, usually here in America, we let the ladies take care of that. And the men, don't be looking for them for all-night adoration. I guess it really impressed the Americans that, no, this was an exclusively oriented towards our Lord, but man-staffed devotion. And it was something like soldiers, too. That was the idea. There was the guardia nocturna, like the guards of the night. And they kind of kept that spirit, too. Like, the reason we're here adoring and chanting the divine office together and all the rest of it is we are guarding, as in protecting, the Blessed Sacrament against any kind of attack. Now, I think we all know that people are not outside of our door trying to attack the Blessed Sacrament, at least not yet, not now. Maybe it's happened in the past, but it's happening, not happening right now. And but still, there's something symbolic about the men guarding or protecting the Blessed Sacrament, because what they do in the church with their one-hour devotion in the middle of the night and then the other hours on two sides is what they're doing there is expressing their devotion, concern, dedication to protect our divine Lord in public, to protect our Lord in their own soul so that the state of mortal sin does not get in there, to protect our Lord in politics, you know, in the law of the land. So this is a very holy and pious practice, which, like I said, had been going on for at least a century before I got there. And then that was at all of our mass centers, let's say, at all of our priories in Mexico and even in Guatemala, we were observing this. I think it was San Felipe de Jesus is the person I'm thinking of that was the patron of that, who had been as a Mexican saint, as I said, Mexican martyr, already crucified back in the, 17th century in Japan. You know, usually we hear the word crucifixion and we think that stops with our divine Lord. No, you know, those catechists went to Japan, told those people all about how our Lord had been tortured, and then they got the idea, when we want to torture you someday, we'll just crucify you, which is what they ended up doing. So one little story along these lines, when the men were not actually adoring, it was up to them to find their own way if they're going to take some rest or not. Usually it was understood they would go to one of the classrooms or catechism rooms or something like that and just sleep on the floor. And it would only be for, you know, a nap, really, not to have a solid night of sleep. And that was all part of the idea, which was to not allow that much comfort because they were making a vigil, they're making a sacrifice, and therefore we don't need comfortable beds. So there was one story that happened while I was in Guatemala. For some reason, the men there, they were able to park their cars kind of neatly just outside the chapel on the grass. That was an unusual situation. And their cars would not be that far from the chapel nor from the kind of like the parish hall. So one man went to go sleep out in his car in between his time of devotion and all the rest of it. And I guess it got pretty cold that night. And when it was time to make his hour of adoration in the morning, he wasn't awake, and they went to find him and found him in the car. And he was in one of these states of kind of like on the verge of hypothermia. Imagine that in Guatemala, almost dying from being too cold. Usually it's the other way around. So he's on the verge of hypothermia. Well, they were able to kind of shake him up and get him back to his senses and wrap him up or whatever it was to get him his blood flowing again and get his brain working correctly again. But it was kind of dangerous. If he'd stayed that way by himself, he'd probably just gone into a coma and that'd be the end. So that was the story. And since I've mentioned no names, I can continue to tell the story. It just so happened that his wife, we're talking about like a man in his late 50s or early 60s, and his wife the same, maybe a little younger than he is. But she was our great friend. She would always work on our visas for us and do the work in the bank for us and all the rest of it. So I ended up spending a lot of time with her. And one time she made a pilgrimage down to Quito of Ecuador, and I was there too, and some friends and all the rest of that. And she went out to breakfast with us. Her husband was not with her on that trip. She went out to breakfast with us, and we started giving her a hard time, like, you know, that was your fault. You didn't send your husband away with enough warm clothing to spend the night in the car by himself. He could have died or something like that.
You know, most women would be sort of like, come on, quit bugging me, quit giving me a hard time. He never would have died. You're just exaggerating the whole thing. No, no, that wasn't her reaction. Her reaction was, well, I think I was ready to become a widow. You know, you would think people would be embarrassed to say such a thing. And they would protest any kind of negligence about these sort of issues. And don't bother me about it. That's my own. That's my husband's responsibility to bring enough warm clothes that he can spend the night in the car, all the rest of it. But I was resigned. It sounded so, you know, magnanimous, so big of her to be like that. So that was a dear friend, and that was very entertaining. By the way, I think I've mispronounced, or more than mispronounced, I actually gave the wrong name about the dear woman that was suffering in China during the 50s, 60s, and 70s, and finally went to California. I don't know which is worse, to go from communist China to be in communist China or live in California. And then she survived that one situation I was explaining to you, where she made the sign of the cross while she was passing by a man that looked quite menacing and insane. Well, her name is Rose, and her surname is H-U. I don't know if that's Hu or Hugh. It's probably Hu. Rose Hu is her name, and I got the name wrong. I was saying it's something else. And I think you all know her name from this chapel because Father Couture used to speak about her a lot, and I know he made pilgrimages with her in the company.

0: Well, I know I'm on the chapter about the Apostles' Creed, so I just want to make sure I get the right place there. So I was telling you last week that God is the uncaused cause, that you can only go so long in the series of I'm here because of my parents, and my parents were there because of their parents, and so forth. Sooner or later, the mind gets wearied by saying, yes, yes, I know. They're there because of those parents, and they're there because of the other parents, but how did they get there? And the answer is, well, sorry, there's got to be a what we call the vertical line of causality that explains all this horizontal line of causality, and that is God. So when you get to God, there's no causality behind him. You know, he's there because he's there, and he always has been. So God is the uncaused cause. God is the one who orders and organizes the universe. Imagine a ship that were to sail from New York all the way around the world and end up in the same port from which it came. That would require a clever pilot. He's got to, you know, be a navigator, follow the stars, etc., to keep that ship in a straight line to make sure it gets to the other side of the world and back again, or back from the other side of the world to New York. All right, well, let's imagine that the same ship sails around from New York around the world and gets back again. Let's imagine that it does that on its own without anyone at the helm. That would be crazy. That can't happen. You need an organizer, and God is that organizer, not for the ship, but for the whole universe. Yet, people say that the universe does not need God to order it, and these people are bigger fools. It is impossible that the arrangement of the universe could have come about by chance and without the knowledge and direction of a mighty intelligence. So it's not just the fact that God is the cause behind all causes and there's nothing that caused him. God is also this orderer and this organizer and this intelligence. How do you keep all the stars and all the planets from colliding with each other? They're just out there and there's so many millions of them, but they just go on and on, and that's because there's an order and an orderer and an organizer and intelligence behind the whole thing. Speaking about the existence of God, it has always been the consensus of man. We're still on the part of, I believe in God, in the Apostles' Creed, okay? It is the consensus of man. It's impossible to find any kind of people or culture where some kind of God has not been worshipped. Even if they're false gods, which is unfortunate, but man will always come up with the idea that there's some being above us that either we have to adore or placate, sacrifice towards. Man always comes up with that. Hopefully it's the true God. Universal consent is a mark of truth. The belief in God is an inner conviction, which may be said to be inborn, inasmuch as everyone can arrive at it with the greatest ease. Psalm 13, verse 1 says, only the fool says in his heart that there is no God. Mark 4, verse 12 says, seeing they perceive not, and hearing they do not understand. That means that if you're going to say there is no God, you just have foolishness. Let's look at the people who say there is no God. These are called atheists. I think here we call them free thinkers. Freethinker is a nice, sort of a softer word for atheist, as in America, agnostic is a softer word for atheist. But let's take this, the tough word, atheists. These are the most desperate people of all when there's a crisis. They call on God like little irresponsible children that have denied their parents, you know? They're probably swearing all over the place and using the name of God in vain all over the place, but they don't believe in God. Whereas the Christian and someone who has confidence in God meets a crisis with a certain resignation and a certain desire to persevere through it. When these atheists are not in a crisis situation, they are like little boys who whistle in the dark to show that they are not afraid. Now, there's no such thing as God. I don't care about God. And they have to keep their minds occupied with movement and sound all the time, noise all the time, so that they don't have to think about God. I remember at the seminary, actually in any of our houses, but before we start a meal or something like that, of course, we bless the food. But sometimes you have to wait till the whole group gets together at the table, and we just sort of stay in silence, waiting for people to arrive until everyone's there at the table. We pray our grace, and then we start to eat. Well, you probably saw this in your retreats, but at the seminary, a lot of times we would invite guests around time of receiving the cassock, February the 2nd, or ordination sometime towards the end of June. We'd have hundreds of people in the seminary, and then some of them were invited to be inside the dining room with the rest of us. And you get a lot of people there, and then all of us seminarians are arriving at the table, the people arriving at the table, and everyone's just quiet, you know, because it's time for silence. And that's an uncomfortable situation for a lot of people, you know, to be in a place where you're expected to talk to others and be social and maybe have a drink with the others, all the rest of it. But no, you got to stay quiet for about 5 minutes, and that makes people somewhat uncomfortable. But those of us who live in the seminary know that that's just the routine. We who are priests know that that's the routine, and we're comfortable with that. And we go to confession every week or every 2 weeks, and we receive Holy Communion, go to Mass. We're in all the holy practices of, you know, observing God, so that's not a big deal for us. But those who don't pay attention to God, they're uncomfortable with silence. You've probably noticed that. Yeah, you know, they always got to have music playing in the background at their work or in their car. And they're not even listening to it. But if you take it away, they're like, no, turn it back on, you know. That's because that's how atheists are. The existence of God is proved by revelation. Hebrews 1, verse 1, St. Paul says, God has, at sundry times and in diverse manners, spoken to men. God has spoken to men. So it's not just the creation of the world that has told us there is a God. It's not just the organizing of the universe that tells us there is a God. It's not just the cause and the causality that tells us there is a God. Not just the intelligence. You know, those things we arrive at just by using our mind. But if that's not enough for you, there's also revelation. God tells us about himself throughout the Bible, through the patriarchs and the prophets of the Old Testament. God has at sundry times and diverse manners spoken to men. God told Moses, I am who am. You probably know that. God told Moses, I am who am. So, you know the story of Moses. He was no longer a prince of Egypt. He wandered in the desert. He ended up at the base of the mount. I want to say Moriah. It might be Sinai already. But he had to climb the mountain to find the burning bush. And, you know, like I do, no one does it better than Charlton Heston playing Moses. I don't know who played God. We couldn't see him. We just heard his voice. Maybe it was Charlton Heston with his voice kind of slowed down. Take off your shoes. Right? But that was the voice of God. And he didn't say, I am who am, like he's supposed to say. Because I think by the time they were making that movie, Catholics were not the only ones writing the Bible anymore. So he said, I am that I am. And if I were Moses, I would have said, well, you make no sense at all. That's not how you're supposed to say it. I am who am. That's the way you're supposed to say it. I think once these phrases get taken over by the Protestant Bibles, they change their meaning. So what does that mean? I am who am. That's what God had to say to Moses. It means that I have being in and of myself. I have being from no one else except me. I don't have being from some other being. I have it in and of myself. You have being by me. Everything that you see and know and see around you, that all has being from me, but I am the only being who has being of himself. Therefore, I am who am. All existence, all being comes from me. Tell them, I am sent you. That part they got right. Horrible English, by the way. But we won't expect God to follow the English grammar book. I am who I am. That's what it means. I have being in and of myself. I don't owe my being to anyone else. And that's huge. That's huge. Only God can say that. And that was very intelligent of God to say that to Moses at that time. Moses said, I got to tell them which God is sending me. What is your name? I can't just tell them it's the God of Abraham and the God of Isaac and the God of Jacob. I have to know what your name is. And God gave him his name, which is his being and definition, so to speak. I am who I am. I am all being. I don't, in Latin, that's ego sum qui sum. I don't speak the Hebrew language, but I guess if you were to take take the first letter from it, I am who I am in the Hebrew language, you would get something that looks like the letter Y, the letter W, the letter Y, the letter H, the letter W, and the letter H again. Those would be the first letters of each of those words in Hebrew, I am who am, YHWH. So the Hebrew people got a hold of that and said, well, let's make the name of God, and we'll just put a couple vowels between the two consonants at the beginning and the two consonants at the end. They put an A in the beginning and an E at the end, and they had Yahweh, YAWHEY. I think I'm spelling that right, Yahweh. Some modern, more biblical English speakers got a hold of it and they said, we're not going to say Yahweh, we're going to say Jehovah. And I don't know who's right in that dispute, but Yahweh is one that I've always heard. So that's where they get that word for the name of God in the Hebrew religion before the coming of our Lord. And I think they continue to use it now. I am who I am. I do not depend on any other being for my existence. That's what makes me God. So that's huge. And all the being that we see around us is being, is truly being. It's not sort of an imaginary, fantastical dream we're having. It's real. But remember that it has its being in God. It is a being, but it has its being from God. You and I are beings. We have our being from God. This is huge. When we say, I believe in God, we're saying this. He is all being. The rest of us are just participations in his being. All right. So let's talk about the divine essence. God makes his nature known to us more clearly by revelation. I already told you that. We may know a lot about God from observing the creatures around us, but this knowledge is always obscure. I love looking at oceans, mountains, deserts. I love looking at fertile areas, and I love looking at modern sports cars. That last one's a little bit abstract. But that is a being, and it comes through, you know, man's intelligence, who is a being also. But let's just concentrate on the landscapes, you know, deserts and oceans and mountains and fertile areas. Well, this shows me that there is a God, but it leaves me with an obscure knowledge of God. We may love a painting, and it tells us something about the painter, but there is still a lot about the painter that we do not know after looking at his work. For that reason, God gave us the patriarchs and prophets. But finally, God gave us his Son, S-O-N, the divine Son, so that we could really know who God is, because he has seen him face to face, whereas the prophets did not. And you know that one day our Lord would say that, if you don't know me, you don't know the Father. We as Catholics know that by seeing the Son, by understanding the Son, S-O-N, we understand God, because he has seen God face to face. In fact, he is God. However, even if God reveals himself to us, and that would be through our divine Lord living with us, there's still so much more that we do not know about God, because QRMRR, That's a little Latin expression there. When I was in the seminary, we were always taught these axioms or principles that are high, universal, and abstract, beyond which they're so abstract that they are self-evident, don't have to explain them. So QRMRR means something like, whatever is understood in the mode of the person who is knowing the thing. So, you know how it is as parents. You tell your children things that you know they will understand at their level of knowledge. You don't start with a little child and say, just a moment. You know, the clouds are in the sky because of the humidity in the atmosphere that collects, and then that causes a cloud. And then when the cloud is full of enough precipitation, it will burst, and that's what causes rain. And the child says, a popsicle? so you tell your child one step at a time what he can understand at his level. So got to be careful with the fables, though, because sometimes that can be a mess. I think my sister and her husband, when they had their couple of children there, the boy couldn't figure out how the garage door would open on its own. And, of course, they had a remote control in the car that was sending a signal to the motor inside the garage and all the rest of it. But they said, well, there's a couple of little men up in that box there, and they pull on the chain, and that's what makes the garage door open. You don't want to do that either. That's a little bit unfair. Because then the next thing you know, the child's going to be on a ladder trying to break open the box to find out who the little men are. So there's still so much that we do not know about God, because you can only understand in the mode of the person understanding. Or you can't force the whole sea into a milk bottle. You can't get all of God's essence into a tiny human brain. So we only find out a little bit at a time. I'm using this book for meditation called The Names of God by a theologian named Lessius, who lived, I think, in the 1600s. And so God is almighty, God is omnipresent, God is omniscient, God is all wise. Oh, sorry, I said that. But anyway, God is all merciful, God is all patient, God is all sweet, etc. These are the names of God. And when one studies these names, or these names of God, one says, my goodness, everything's in the hyperbole here. Everything is the greatest of the greatest whenever it's predicated of God. And then the book goes on to explain, how is it that God is all merciful, all sweet, etc.? And then it starts to kind of touch earth a little bit in the explanation. But when you hear about how high he is above everything else, it's almost as if one wants to say, well, I know he's that high, but that doesn't affect me. It doesn't get into my brain or my soul. So that the book is sort of like, it explains his excellence, but then it also explains how that touches each and every one of us. Be careful if you try to fathom the majesty of God. That's to say, you work too hard to understand him. Some things have to remain a mystery. If you try to totally understand God and crack every mystery, you'll be left with doubt and unbelief. It is like the person who tries to look at the sun. He gets dazzled and he kind of loses his sense of sight. So some things you just can't analyze to death. You have to say, God is three in one. Each person is as powerful as the other because they're all God. And I really can't crack the mystery more than that. I'm told that, and if you do try to crack the mystery more than that, you can get into errors. So you cannot fathom, totally understand and comprehend all that there is in God. I'm told that the people that belong to the Eastern churches, and Greek Orthodox, not necessarily Orthodox, the Greek Uniates and all the rest of them, they sort of have a great respect for mystery, whereas we Romans, we tend to explain everything and analyze it and kind of break it down and discover its parts. The reason we do that as Romans is we like to protect the religion from heresy and from attacks. So, you know, the Romans were always like that. The Romans could analyze just about any situation. Well, that has become the tradition for us in the Roman Church, is to analyze everything. But hopefully not in a proud way that pretends to crack every mystery of God. Whereas with the Orientals, they prefer more to have just, you know, a bigger spiritual sense around them rather than explaining all the mysteries of God. So we talked about how God is the uncaused cause. We talked about how he's the intelligence that organizes everything. And now we have an argument from perfection. Observe the creatures. Each one gets more perfect than the other. And finally, you get to angels. So I guess you go from minerals to plants, plants to animals, animals to humans, humans to angels. You get more perfect. The angels are the closest to God. But you can never arrive at infinite perfection, since the most perfect among the angels can always attain to some higher excellence. Hence, we come to the logical conclusion that there is a being of infinite perfection from whom all other beings derive their virtues. You know, since we see this ladder going up and up and up, we get to the angels and we say, they're so high. Well, Michael is probably higher than Lucifer. Well, Lucifer, he's fallen now, but Michael is probably higher than a lot of other angels. So what's above him? And then you see, you get to that point, well, there has to be a being even above Michael because somebody's keeping Michael in existence. There's always, there must be a being of infinite perfection that keeps all of these other beings in their proper rank of perfection. God is infinite in glory and beauty. On earth, there are so many beautiful things. Well, these beautiful things are just reflecting the glory of God. He gave them their beauty. As a cook or as a mechanic, you know, someone designed, let's say, a cook or an architect, you know, the food that you make or the buildings that you put up are all a result of the thought that's in your mind. You can make good food because your mind is able to think of good food. An architect can make a good building because his mind is able to think of a good building. Well, all the beauty that we perceive around us is coming from God, who is first of all beautiful. He cannot give something that he does not have. He has beauty. He is beauty. And that's how we have so much beauty around us. Beauty in himself is, he has all his beauty in himself in an eminent degree. God is also the King and Lord of all, and has made all things outside of himself subject to certain fixed laws. The non-reasoning creatures follow all the rules. I guess that's the brute beasts. They follow all the rules. Let's see, if you get some men out in a raft, inflatable raft, in the middle of the Pacific Ocean, three men in a raft in the middle of the Pacific Ocean, and then you find some sharks that are starting to circle around this raft because they want to feed on the men inside of the raft or the boat. Are those sharks doing anything that displeases God by eating the men? I don't think they are. They're doing exactly what they're programmed to do. They have to preserve life. They have a high protein diet and there's some food in front of them. Sounds brutal, but that's how it is. They're not displeasing God at all by doing what they're doing. It's not as if God's going to reprimand the sharks. I told you not to eat those men. No, they're programmed to preserve life, and that's the way it's done. It brings back a story to me. You might have heard of this book called Unbroken. It's a story of Louis Zamperini back around the time of the Second World War, and he was in the situation I was just describing. Somehow they survived the sharks, and they were even able to eat one shark. That was pretty smart of them. Eventually they got caught by a Japanese vessel of some kind, and they were put in prison. Two of them, because one of them died while out on the ocean. That's where Louis said, then things became brutal. So they were in, they really wasn't a prison cell, it was more like a cage. And the men from the other side in this particular war, they lined up in a group of 200 and passed by the cage and just kept stabbing the guys with sticks, you know. And he said, that hurt, you know. Because a shark's doing what he's supposed to do when he eats you. But these are other human beings. That wasn't right, you know. So I bring that up because the non-reasoning creatures, the brutes, they follow all the rules. They give glory to God no matter what they're doing. Whereas the creatures with reason, that's you and I, we sometimes obey God and sometimes we don't because we have free will. But here's the important thing about the human beings. Whether they obey or not, God will have all of them subject to him, either willingly in this life or against their will in the next. So it still comes back to God's glory. Whether it's an animal who doesn't think, he just does what is in his instincts, or a human being who does think and says, well, I'll praise God in this occasion, but on that occasion, no. All right, so he finishes his life with sort of like 50 points for God and 50 points for himself. Well, guess what? He goes to the next life, hopefully he's in the state of grace, and he gets to pay for all those 50 points for himself, which he shouldn't have taken. Or he's in the state of mortal sin, and he goes to hell, and he pays for the rest of eternity with those 50 points that he didn't give to God. So either willingly in this life or against their will in the next, the reasoning creatures will pay. Will be subject to God. So you've heard about the causes, you've heard about the organization, you've heard about the intelligence, you've heard about the perfection, the glory and beauty, and finally how God is the Lord of all. So that's all part of God the Father Almighty. Very good. That's the main thing I wanted to say to you this evening. So we'll finish with a prayer. I have another lesson to give you next Friday, and then after that I will travel.
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The consecration of the parish to St. Joseph. O glorious Patriarch and Patron of the Catholic Church, O Virgin Spouse of God and Guardian and Foster Father of the Word Incarnate, in the presence of Jesus and Mary, our parish chooses Thee this day to be our Guardian and Father. O Thou whom God has constituted Head of the Holy Family, accept us, we beseech Thee, though utterly unworthy, to be poor little servants in Thy holy house. Present us to Thy Immaculate Spouse, ask her also to accept us as servants and to adopt us as children. With her, teach us, Thou who art a master of the interior life, how to converse constantly with Jesus and how to serve Him faithfully in all things to the end of our lives. To Thy custody was committed the living bread of heaven to be dispensed to Thy starving brethren. Oh, with Mary, help us to prepare the poor stables of our hearts to receive, worthily and often, the bread of our salvation. Let us receive it from Thy hands and from those of Mary as often as we approach the holy table. Oh, our tender and watchful Father, we hereby consecrate our parish to Thee, and we firmly propose and resolve never to leave Thee, and never to say or do anything, nor to suffer anyone under our charge to say or do anything against Thy honor. O Thou, Head of the House of God upon earth, in faithful imitation of Jesus and Mary, we place our parish and all our concerns under Thy care and protection. To Thee, after Jesus and Mary, we consecrate our bodies and souls with all their faculties, our spiritual progress, our homes, and all our affairs and undertakings. Forsake us not, but adopt us as servants and children of the Holy Family. Watch over us at all times, especially in the last hour of our lives on earth. Then visit, console, and strengthen us with Jesus and Mary, that with them and Thee we may sing the praises of the adorable Trinity for all eternity. Amen.

The Holy Mass is a prayer itself, even the highest prayer that exists. It is the sacrifice dedicated by our Redeemer at the cross and repeated every day on the altar. If you wish to hear Mass as it should be heard, you must follow with eye, heart, and mouth all that happens at the altar. Further, you must pray with the priest the holy words said by him in the name of Christ, and which Christ says by him. You have to associate your heart with the holy feelings which are contained in these words. And in this manner, you ought to follow all that happens at the altar. When acting in this way, you have prayed Holy Mass. His Holiness, Pope St. Pius X.

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1: In the name of the Father, and of the Son, and of the Holy Ghost. Amen. And so, my dear faithful, there is amongst all the saints the glories of Holy Mother Church. There is yet a few that have what we could say a very privileged place. The first being, of course, Our Lady, the Mother of our Lord and Savior Jesus Christ, through whom one could say all the other graces of the redemption pass to us. And yet for this work of the incarnation, this work of the redemption, was so important, so delicate, and so awe-inspiring that, of course, God would have to prepare the way for the Redeemer to come, that the Lamb of God who takes away the sin of the world should also have a precursor, one that would point him out to the people, that the Messiah should be not only manifest by his miracles, but also by the testimony of another prophet. And so he is such a great prophet that he is actually foretold in the scriptures of one who would come in the power of Elias, who would make straight the way the crooked and the rough ways plain, as it says in the prophecy of Isaiah, that he was the one who would come before Noah, the great and powerful Lord, when he would visit his temple. And so there we can see that the mission of St. John the Baptist was so great that he was actually pretold in scripture, that exactly as we see when St. John the Baptist is questioned about his mission, he will say exactly, I am the one, it is written, there shall come one who will prepare my way, the angel who comes to prepare my way. And so we can see in the different qualities of St. John Baptist, the mission is also the very virtues that are necessary so that mission could be complete. To remember when the good Lord gives a vocation, when he gives a mission, when he gives a certain state of life, he also gives with it all the graces that are necessary to accomplish that vocation, to accomplish that state in life. And so with St. John the Baptist, of course, he gives him that great mission, that great to be the forerunner of our Lord, the one who will show him out and give testimony to him, to all the people, to prepare the way for his coming. But yet there will be also those virtues necessary also given to St. John the Baptist, which are nonetheless also his work. That is, they also his cooperation with grace, which makes it possible for him to fulfill that great vocation. And so that is what we can see in the different qualities of St. John the Baptist that are given to us in the scriptures. Notice in the gospel of today that he shall drink no strong drink, that you have a complete abstinence throughout his entire life. And why is that? It is not because that alcohol is somehow an evil thing, but nonetheless it can turn the mind, it can turn also the confidence of others in your words. And so, as he has such a very important testimony to give, it would be certain that he was not speaking out of wine or alcohol or something else. And so that is why he would be completely withdrawn from all these things, so that his words would have the weight that they so needed in order to convince the people and to show them truly the Lamb of God who takes away the sin of the world. And so it's exactly because he is a witness, he is one who is called to give testimony. And so that testimony, in order that it be certain and sure, had to be free of any inconveniences or anything that could diminish it in any way. It is also for that reason that he will be a great ascetic. As even the Pharisees will accuse him of having a devil because he will neither eat nor drink, and he will be clothed in camel's hair, and that he will be eating locusts and wild honey. And so these show the great mortification of St. John the Baptist, that his clothing was made of the worst sort of fur you can imagine. If you ever touched a camel, it's not a very delicate creature, and it's obviously the fur or the hair that comes from it makes it a terrible sort of cloth. And yet he will be wearing this sort of cloth throughout his whole life in a very mortified manner. And also locusts, which are insects, as you know, and so it's not a very pleasant diet, and yet he will accompany that with honey, for without it he probably simply couldn't sustain his body. And yet there, that great mortification that he has is also to show to the world that he himself is detached from any earthly considerations, that he does not speak what he speaks because of kings or because of other influences or powers or some desire to be well known or desire to be lived a comfortable life, but he is rather completely detached from all these things in his clothing, in his manner, in his eating, in all of these things. He is completely detached from the things of the world because he is meant to show to the people the heavenly one, the one who has come down from heaven in order to save us. And likewise, we can see that St. John the Baptist will rather be in the desert. He will not be in the cities or going from town to town. He will simply living out there in the remote wilderness where there is no one. And there we can see, even to this day, as we go through the Holy Land, you can see these different caves that are, on the other side of the Jordan River, which are absolute desolate, that there is simply nothing there. Even to this day, they are not inhabited. And so that we can see that he lived in these areas that were so far away from people, such that we could see that also his testimony was truly something from God, and not because of some influence or some school or some teacher, but rather God himself would show St. John the Baptist who is, the Messiah, sent to save us. And so, my dear faithful, we can hear also the words of our Lord, that there was no man born of a woman, right, that is greater than St. John the Baptist. So we can see the great qualities that he had, that he was the greatest amongst all the saints, of course, excluding our Blessed Lady, but nonetheless, he was the greatest of all men born, for not only the greatness of his mission, but also the fidelity that he practiced. And so that we know that also he will end up dying a martyr. He will be beheaded by Herod, because of his refusal to acquiesce in his sin. And so, my dear faithful, that is why we have this vigil on this day, because the feast of that great saint tomorrow is so filled with graces that we must prepare ourselves well for it, that we have to also try to take on in some manner those virtues of St. John the Baptist, especially detaching ourselves from the things of this world, to think of the heavenly things, and above all, to listen to the word of God that is spoken to us through him. For he is the greatest of all the prophets. He is the greatest of them all because he is the last of them, that is the last of the Old Testament prophets, but also the first of the New Testament, besides our Lord himself, who is also a prophet. But nonetheless, he will be the bridge between the Old and the New Testaments, being given all those graces from the ancestors that had received the promises of God, and yet he will also not only speak of the promises of God, but show their fulfillment in this person that is now given to us, let us say, our Lord and Savior Jesus Christ. And so great was his mission that he will actually be the one chosen to, as it were, institute the sacrament of baptism in baptizing our Lord himself. Let us say, our Lord, in receiving baptism from his hands, will make it a sacrament. And so there we can see, that great qualities of St. John the Baptist, that even as his parents were just, he was also inheritor of their justice, but also perfected the work that God had given to him, showing to the people the Lamb of God who takes away the sins of the world. And so let us pray mightily, my dear faithful, to St. John the Baptist, to remember that each of us, even in a small way, have also a similar mission to St. John the Baptist. We do not, of course, have the great mission of pointing out the Messiah, but we do have the mission of giving testimony of our Lord Jesus Christ, to speak of the things of God, to speak of the doctrine of the Church, and to give a good example. And so we do have a part of that great mission, even though it is, of course, much modest, much more smaller than his. But yet, in order to fulfill that great task that we have, to be the light of the world and the salt of the earth, we do also have to imitate St. John the Baptist in mortification and also that fidelity to those things that we have received. And so let us ask him to beg him from heaven that we too in some way can be precursors of our Lord by our good example and the words that we say, that they also might see the Lamb of God.
2: An act of spiritual communion. In the name of the Father, and of the Son, and of the Holy Spirit. Amen. My Jesus, I believe that you are present in the most holy sacrament. I love you above all things, and I desire to receive you into my soul. Since I cannot at this moment receive you sacramentally, come at least spiritually into my heart. I embrace you as if you were already there, and unite myself wholly to you. Never permit me to be separated from you. Amen. In the name of the Father, and of the Son, and of the Holy Spirit. Amen.

Hail Mary, full of grace, the Lord is with thee. Blessed art thou amongst women, and blessed is the fruit of thy womb, Jesus. Our Lady said, Wisdom, St. Thomas Aquinas. So we just today continue on where we sort of left off last week. We're looking at today the duty of everyone to strive for perfection. And I, you know, we in theory, we're following the book the Fathers put out for you, the Tancred of Spiritual Life, but I try to, in some ways I deviate from the book. I try to just give you the outlines of what St. Thomas teaches in order to give you a more precise and clearer terminology and teaching on the whole question. St. Thomas points out that the way he sees this obligation and the duty to strive for perfection is on two levels. One, on the natural level, in the sense of much like a human body, it goes from child to teenager to adult, there's a growth. So the same thing, there must be a growth for us in our relation towards God, so from that aspect, and the aspect that our Lord himself commands us to be perfect as he is perfect. So there is this different levels of from the concept of our Lord's precept to us to imitate him. Our Lord is our standard. But ultimately, St. Thomas sees a notion of something being perfect when it fulfills the purpose for which it was made. And he points out that we were made by God for God. And so if we don't fulfill that reality, we don't fulfill the perfection to which we were made. And our ultimate perfection in God consists in our union with God by love, by charity. So we grow in this love of God by means of that charity. And here he points out that there is several ways we can look at this, because God is infinite, God is perfect. We can actually never really love God in the way he truly deserves, because we are limited and he's unlimited. So we are not going to attain absolute perfection in that absolute sense. So he says, in our very finite, in our very limited way, we can try to love God in our limited capacity. So that's why our Lord says to us, love God with your whole heart, your whole being, and your whole soul. In other words, with all your possible capabilities, that's the way, that's the means that you can, as limited creatures, attain this love of God. But this love of God for us is going to be only, we might say, partially perfect. Only God, and that's a very important point, only God can love himself perfectly. And that's why we see, maybe I'll explain two points here. That's why we see in the Trinity, there's a perfect love, the Father, the Son, and the Holy Ghost. And God did not need to make us to make himself feel better or be loved. It was his love of, in actual fact, we can say, and without scandalizing you, because I can explain it, God doesn't love anybody. It's actually Catholic teaching. God does not love anybody outside of himself. He makes us lovable by putting himself in us. That is his grace, his life in us. And in seeing his grace in us, then we become lovable to him. Without that, we are not lovable to him on a natural level any more than a cat or a dog would be too lovable to him, because mere flesh is not in itself lovable to God. There's nothing, because it's below God. So God cannot love anything below himself, not even us. So he puts his love in us, that is sanctifying grace, the life of God in us. And the word sanctifying grace is a bit of an invented word. We just use that word to point out the life, the supernatural life of God in us that he gives to us freely. And that is basically his life in us then makes us lovable to himself. We can say that the Father, in a more simpler way, the Father, when he sees his Son in us, then we become lovable to him in the fact that he sees his Son in us, not that he sees me or you. It's a bit, if you want, like when you're walking down the road, might make it simpler. When you're walking down the road, you see many strangers, and normally, like all of us, we just walk by and keep going. But
if you were to see as you were walking by your mother, your father, a great friend that you loved, it would be different. You'd stop and you'd have a discussion with them, you'd embrace them, whatever, because they're known to you. They're the ones that you love. So the same thing with God. God doesn't love me or you because we are fantastic people or because we're great or because we're beautiful, whatever. God loves us when he sees his image or the image of his son, whatever is easier for you to understand, in us, then we become lovable to God. And the greater we grow in love of God, the more we reflect, more perfectly reflect the image of Christ in us, the image of the Son, and therefore we become all the more loved by the Father because all the more we reflect more perfectly the image of his Son. And this is what it's meant to grow in this perfection. So St. Thomas goes even deeper by saying that when it comes to human beings, we are able to love God on varying levels. Firstly, the basic level, which is by not doing anything that directly offends him. And we would call that not by committing no mortal sin. But that's the minimal level, and we'll see that later. Secondly, he says, by refraining from those things which are lawful in themselves, but making a sacrifice of them. So, you know, you've got a nice cake in front of you and offer it up. I'm not going to eat it because I want to make a sacrifice for the love of God. So it's lawful to eat it. There's nothing sinful, like whatever, but I want to make this sacrifice to God. Things you do like during Lent, the daily sacrifices you make, it's in itself, there's nothing sinful in having breakfast, having a Big Mac, whatever, but you want to offer it up for God, you're going to another level. And then we can say, you know, the next point would be this higher level is totally fusing your will with the will of God. And we'll see this in a bit more. But the third level is basically having the mind of God, the mind of Christ, and reflecting that in everything you do, you say. I mean, it's a little way of explaining this for you is often I would say to the children at school, it's good that you obey. That's a very good, sign. You're a good child. That's nice. But it's better for you to be not just somebody who obeys, but somebody who does what they are asked, wanted to do. The teacher wants you to do something, but without having been asked to do it. Every day your parents need, for example, they know, you know, your parents want you to do your bed. You shouldn't have to be asked. But a good child is not somebody who just does it when they're asked, but does it without having to be asked because they know the mind of their superior is this or that thing. So they anticipate that thing for the love of them. They don't have to be told. So it's having this mind of Christ is this very direct, deepening level of our love for God. So St. Thomas uses this as a foundation. When I was making this class, I wanted to, an idea came to me. It's to help you understand. It's a bit like, you know, when we speak about the incarnation, we there's a word we use in theology that to explain the incarnation. The incarnation is God, the second person of the Trinity. The Word of God became man, and the word incarnation means into the flesh. It's a bit of a way of saying it. It's not exactly perfect translation, but in that, the Greeks used this word called a hypostatic union, this union between the divinity and the humanity. So divine, the second person, the word becomes flesh, and we call this a hypostatic union, the union between the divinity and the humanity. And it's a bit like that for us when we want to try and explain the love of God and how we grow in the love of God. It's the incarnation in reverse, in the sense that the incarnation, God becomes man. The growing in the love of God is man becoming God by the fusion of our will with the divine will. And that's what we are trying to attain when we are speaking about growing in this perfection, this love of God. So that's why St. Thomas ultimately sees it as a growth in a friendship, a growth in a relationship, such that the two become one, one heart, one mind. And that's the
sense that St. Thomas sees this reality of growing in the holiness. And he points out that we are in this state of life, we can only achieve a limited perfection. And in this, and we attain this, he says, through moral and spiritual growth by means of the practice of the virtues, and ultimate virtue is that of charity. He points out that the fundamental groundwork for all that is the role of grace. It's not a purely work of man's will. It's a work of the supernatural order, God's grace at work in us. And here we emphasize the beautiful words of St. Paul, and I'm going to use this as a foundation to explain some more profound points. But St. Paul says that if I speak with the charity, with the tongues of men and that of angels, and have not charity, I am become as sounding brass or tinkling cymbal. And if I have a prophecy and should know all the mysteries and all the knowledge, and if I should have all faith, so as I could move mountains, and have not charity, I am nothing. And if I should distribute all my goods to the feed the poor, and if I should deliver my body to be burned, and have not charity, it profits me nothing. Charity is patient, is kind. Charity envies not, deals not perversely. It's not puffed up. It's not ambitious. Seeks not her own. Is not provoked to anger. Thinks not evil. Rejoices not in evil, but rejoices with the truth. It bears all things, believes all things, hopes all things, and endures all things. And this is what we talk about when we mean the actual virtue of charity. But you know that charity can be synonymous with the love of God. Today, obviously, unfortunately, one of the most abused words in the dictionary is that of charity and love of God. They mistake it for sentimentalism. And so in brief summary of these points, first thing, that all Christians are bound, says St. Thomas, to love God in appreciation above all things. That's why our Lord says, he who loves mother or father more than me is not worthy of me. And even that statement of our Lord is enough to show that he's claiming to be God. No human being, no prophet, no saint can say you've got to love me more than your parents, your earthly flesh. They can't make that claim unless you're God. And that's why our Lord could make that claim. In the virtue of the precepts, all are bound to strive for perfection of charity, but each according to their duty, of state. The religious obviously have a higher

it's a great help, says St. Thomas, for people who want to attain that perfection to follow those counsels. There is nevertheless an obligation to love God above all things, and everyone therefore must love him, at least in appreciation, if not in intensity, above all things, more than they love themselves. So says St. Thomas that he who in any way whatsoever reaches perfection of divine love observes this precept. The lowest degree of this love exists when nothing is loved more than God or opposed to God or equally with God. He who does not reach this degree of perfection is in no way fulfills this obligation. But what this means for us, and very important for modern man, is several things. Firstly, that all of our modern ideas that we worship today, like the freedom of conscience, freedom of religion, freedom of press, they are diametrically opposed to this idea of loving God first, because it equates our feelings, our ideas with God. No, nothing. God is supreme above all things, and he has supreme right over not only our will but also our intellect. Therefore, this concept of freedom of conscience, I follow whatever my conscience says, it's false. It's against what God tells us. You love me, you put me above everything else, not your conscience, not you, what you feel, not the freedom of religion, freedom of the press. These are all opposed directly to putting the reality of our duty to love God above everything else. So when these things contradict what God tells us, they are wrong. They stand diametrically and opposed to God, and obviously diametrically opposed to our teachings of the church. The popes of the past are very clearly condemned all these modern ideas of the freedom of press, freedom of conscience, all these false liberties that we give ourselves, because they equate God with our ideas, our opinions, as though God's truth is somehow secondary to how we feel, what we consider, what we think. But what it also shows us is several other very important things. That one thing you'll notice with all the major false religions of the world, modern day Judaism, Islam, you might know them, but all other religions, notice that all other religions don't put the love of God, they all claim the love of God, but when it comes to the love of neighbor, that is not essential for them in their religion. Modern day Judaism, just read the Talmud. I'm not talking about Old Testament Judaism, but read the Talmud. It tells you that you can lie to your neighbor, you can cheat, you can do all these other evil things to your neighbor because he's not of the Jewish religion. Same thing with Islam. It tells you explicitly you should hate your non-Muslims, you kill them, put them to death, slaughter them explicitly. The Buddhists and Hindus don't do that, but you notice that, for example, in the Hindu religion, that caste system where they look down upon, if you're not amongst the Brahms and all the Brahmins and all the higher caste system, you look down upon those who are in the lower system, and they can never go up to a higher system. They're cursed by the gods or by the divinity or whatever it is to be in that system their whole life. So you don't look down upon them to elevate them. You just look down upon them. You despise them. Our faith, we don't despise. We look down to elevate, to bring out of love for God, because the reality is that the fact that we love God or show that we love God is by the practice of our charity. Otherwise, it's all fake and facade. So in other words, all these other religions don't have any real supernatural charity. If they do have anything, it's a humanistic hogwash. And you're seeing this today, very important point. You see all President Trump going around. Again, I'm not attacking him, but they're all going around to Middle East and countries, and they're all making these contracts, financial, maybe moral discussions on how they can make the world a better place. But you can't make the world a better place without God, without supernatural principles. In the end, like it's been done before, he's not the first one to go there. It in the end, it comes to nothing. It's just empty, hollow, nice chats. But in the end, it comes to nothing because it's not based on the real foundation, which gave civilization, Western civilization, what it has, that is on the principles of the gospel. So, and also, what it does mean is that as Catholics, we are not taking the Stoic idea of virtue. So the Stoics believe that the way to perfection was by being indifferent to the world around you and by

0: fearing nothing and no one. We do fear God and Him above all things. It's not about being strong, because you see in the history of our faith, some of the weaker genders, children, heroic, the weak. But it's not about being macho. It's not about being how strong you are. We reject this stoicism. It almost looks Christian by the idea of being indifferent. No, we're not indifferent, because we are compassionate, we are loving, we are understanding, we are kind, we are loving. We are not Stoics. And also, we are not Pelagians. The Pelagians believe that you can achieve greatness by your own strength. You can get to heaven by your own power because you are so great. No, that's naturalism. No. Without the grace of God, we can do nothing. But with the grace of God, we can do all things. The foundation is the supernatural love that God imparts into us. And by means of that cooperation, we can grow in holiness, in charity, and sanctity. And to the degree that we cooperate with that is to the degree that we grow in holiness. And holiness and charity are linked together. The degree that we grow in the love of God, the degree that we grow in real and genuine holiness. St. Thomas points out then there's this twofold aspect towards perfection, the outside, the external, and then the internal. And one thing is for sure is our Lord really shook the Israelites, the Jews, when he walked on the earth by making this clear link between the two. Remember in the New Testament, our Lord says, even if a man looks badly upon a woman, he already commits adultery with her in his heart. That would have shocked them. Because the Jews, like then until today, and you see this with almost all religions, they're very much big on the external, externals. So Islam is very much big on the externals. Internally, they are actually evil, wicked, filthy, dirty. But externally, they've got all these facade things, and the women have to dress like this, and the men have to dress like that. Behind the scenes, it's disgusting because they haven't got the grace of God. It's good to put on the facade, and they're all good at putting on the facade. And Protestants do the same thing, or the Bible. But often in practice, there's not a single real saint amongst the Protestants either. It's all facade. You got to understand that. But all this facade, our Lord says the facade is the minimum, but the facade should only really be a reflection of what's in on the inside. Otherwise, it becomes hypocrisy. So there's the external, yeah, that's the minimal observance, following the laws from the outside. But, you know, today we don't even respect that. But then, obviously, the externals must be a reflection of what's in our heart. And he just quotes the book of Ecclesiasticus, which says, the words of them whosoever were, so whatsoever thy hand is able to do, do it earnestly. And one way of fulfilling this precept is by avoiding sin, by doing what one is able to do according to the condition of their state in life, as long as there is no contempt for doing of better things, not going higher. But the minimum is the external observance, and that we are all obliged to. But the external, if it's not reflected in what's in our heart, then the intention is false, and it becomes hypocrisy. St. Thomas explains, as I said earlier, the importance of the religious life. But I think what important is the religious life, as far as the observance of the councils, is such an important thing in our modern world to give witness to the materialism, the greed, the worldliness. St. Francis of Assisi, one day he went with his monks around the town and they did a walk, and they came back, and one of the brothers said to St. Francis, I thought we were gonna preach today. St. Francis said, yeah, we did. We just walked around the town. And I think so much more today is needed in maybe the example of both the religious and good Catholics in every field of life, to remind people that our focus is not the things here below. Today, unfortunately, many Catholics have become materialistic, worldly. And, you know, if you say anything to them about these observances of the commandments, they take offense because everyone wants to follow their own conscience. Christian perfection then is measured by charity that it produces in us. Hence, the degree of sanctity coincides always with the degree of our love for God. The greater the love of God and neighbor, the greater the holiness of the individual. And so if that's what's spurring on, egging on, our thoughts, our actions, our motives behind things, then we certainly are growing in holiness. And what Sir Thomas observes is the greater we become or more easily are able to practice this charity, the more quickly we grow in grace and holiness. Because the more easier it is to do something, the faster we can achieve it, we can do it. So in this sense, St. Thomas says that as we get older, it should be, we should be growing in holiness far much more quicker. And what I often observe with many people is the very opposite. And that's true of many religious, true of many lay people. And what I mean by this is there was a great Holy Ghost Father, Father Lean, Father Edward Lean. He makes an observation where he was talking about the religious. And I see it all the time. He says, take a religious who entered the religious life. See if they are holier after 20 years of religious life or if they're not worse. And the reality is what he pointed out, is that often they are worse. And why are they worse? Well, because when they enter religion, like anyone who enters anything, go to school, you're enthusiastic, you're on fire, you want to do stuff. And then reality sets in. The romance is over. And reality and daily life and the grind and obedience and this and that. And what do they start to do is not offer it up and, Lord, help me to grow in holiness and I give it to you because I love you, is they start to take back. They start to become resentful. And you see this in marriages. Oh, they promise before the altar, I'm going to lay down my life for my spouse. I love my spouse. A few years later, they're at each other's throats. They want to kill each other. Why? Because they gave back. They take back in a way because both like the religious life and the married life, that life is very demanding, very hard, and very, it takes a toll on you. And instead of offering it up and growing in love, in kindness, in generosity, they become resentful, bitter, tired, worn out, exhausted. And then they actually become disgruntled. And then they become resentful. Instead of being better, they become bitter. And that's the fact. So in both the religious life, you see this. And Father Lean was like spot on. Instead of using the years of wisdom to grow in deeper reflection, prayer, meditation, they become either workaholics or they become resentful, bitter, disgruntled. And they lose sight of the supernatural goal. It's about heaven. We're not here for below. And it's part of the daily cross that we are called to fulfill for the love of God. God willed it on purpose, not by accident. Nothing happens in our life by accident. But they've used these things to become worse instead of better. And you see this in practice. Charity, then, says St. Thomas, it directs the acts of all the virtues to their ultimate supernatural end. And a person who might perform, and a very important point, might give millions of dollars. When you see these philanthropists, and often they rob the world trillions of dollars in order to give you $1 million. That's often what happens. But they often do it. They do these humanitarian things for worldly motives. Oh, look at me, I gave this. That's why our Lord says, when you give, do it in secret. It's not about promoting yourself. Because those who do that, our Lord says they've already received their reward. For us, the motive being supernatural is not about ourselves. It's about the love of God. And so that's why he says, charity is what directs the acts of all the virtues to their supernatural end. In measure that it does so, the influence of charity on the other virtues, the infused virtues, will be more intense, actual, and universal. It will be more intense because charity imparts its fervor to them. And this is why St. Paul says, this, the charity of God, of our Lord, that eggs us on. The influence of charity will be more actual because the acts elicited by those virtues will be motivated by charity. and how many of our actions are actually motivated more out of love of God than love of ourselves? That's a good question. There is a great difference between an act performed simply for the specific motive of a given virtue, such as to be humble, and the same act performed for the love of God, which is the perfect motive of charity. So sometimes you can be in a situation where you know the other person's in the wrong, but out of humility you want to just let them have the argument if you want. But the higher motive, saying St. Thomas, is that not that you want to just be humble and give them the moment, but for the love of God, you allow this person to say what they say and you just be patient for the love of God. And that's a higher motive, says St. Thomas. Lastly, the influence of charity will be more universal because to the extent that charity impetrates more and more acts of more and more virtues, the integral perfection of the Christian life will likewise be extended and increased. So more and more we allow grace and charity to work in us, the more and more it becomes part of our whole being, such that it becomes a normal thing to see the charitable way to address a situation as though it's automatic for us. And you see this in the lives of the saints, how they respond. And what's important here, if you take this, all that I've said in the lives of the saints, is often when we read the lives of the saints, there's something that we essentially forget, is that it's usually only the last few years of their life where you see them flourish with real holiness. It's the first 20 or 40 years of their life where they're going through the hard yards, the detachment, the sacrifices, the pain, the growing pains, if you want, before they reach that real holiness. And then charity begins to really permeate everything, their thoughts, their sentiments, their desires, their actions. And then they really grow in real holiness. Because the first few years normally there's that battle against the inner natural tendencies. Unless they've been brought up very well and they've made it part of themselves in early years. So there are very, very a good number, but not a vast amount, of saints who were saints by the age of 5 or 10 and died at that state. But that's an exception to the rule. The rule is normally almost all of our favorite saints, it's years of hard work against themselves before they get to that stage of real holiness where they've fought that fight, they've achieved that victory, and then you start to see the real inner transformation of them. And I say that because, I'm not judging the hearts of men, I'm judging the externals. In our crisis today in the church, one thing we see is very few with real sanctity, real holiness, who are willing to put everything on the line for the love of God. Very few. And it's only by the restoration of real holiness. And again, to some extent, it's not their own doing. When the church went mad in the 60s, in the time when everything prior to that was good, they had the solid liturgy, solid prayer life, the divine office, solid sermons. People were given the solid means by which they can achieve the foundation for sanctity. When that was taken from them, we saw the madness both in the church and outside the church, so that people really were starved, we might say, from the means by which they can become real saints. And one of the things that St. Thomas points out is that a foundational means is a vocation. I mean, it doesn't mean vocation in the sense of the priesthood or religious life. He says that the life to which you are called in this life should be a solid place from which you build the groundwork of your whole life of holiness and life with God. But so many people, they're erratic. There's no stability mentally, psychologically, even physically. Where are you living this week? Where are you living next week? Where are you coming? Where are you going? They're always on the move because they're seeking happiness after somewhere. But in this all that instability, there's no real love of God. Because in all of it, there is a seeking of self. And then they end up, like you see today, we have a world which is totally clogged up on some form of drug. And I'm not having a go anymore, but whether it's government or medical drugs, antidepressants or that, or just I've got to constantly be taking and drinking to feel good, puffed up, and then they become physically ill as a result. And we see this on a grand scale. We've never seen that vast amount of illnesses that we see today, almost in all of human history. You see, but that all has consequences. The stabilizing from God, the stabilizing from His right setting, take away the solid means of growing in sanctity, he becomes unstable and nutty and mad, and that's what you are seeing. So it's all linked for us. And really, the only thing that's going to restore the church today is genuinely holy people, holy Catholics, because that's the witness to the world. So we need that more than ever. This is why these talks are very important for us to grasp the solid and basic foundations of real holiness, not sentimental or hogwash we see today being promoted in the church. And don't get me wrong, there's a lot of well-meaning, genuine groups, but they are misled, like the charismatics and all that, because they're seeking a hotline to heaven, where in the past that hotline was the solid magisterium of the church, the priests teaching solid truths, and the faith was made clear for them. And when that is lost, they come up with their own sentimental means, but which don't produce the correct outcome, because they're not able to. Feeling good and yelling and screaming and making yourself in a tizzy fit, they don't produce real holiness. All fake facades, sentimental. And we see this promoted all around today. Whereas real holiness is on the solid grounds of the gospel, the teachings of the church, and on the real prayer life, the practice of the virtues, and all the various things we've covered, that's real holiness. When you read that, and I often say to people, if you read the lives of the saints that we all love, St. Teresa of Avila, St. Francis of Sales, whatever saint you want, that's the life they lived. The modern hogwash that's promoted today, none of our favorite saints, the real saints, had anything to do with that, and they would condemn that as perverted. Just read the lives of the saints of the church. And they were saints who produced, who worked miracles because they were walking with God. And God walked with them and worked with them because they walked with God. Not their own feelings, their emotions, sentiments, the solid principles. And that cost them. That cost them a lot. Real read their life. They were in pain, physical pain, suffering, anguish, because walking with God, it comes at a price. And that's what I said, often the religious, they go backward, because once they start to feel the price, instead of embracing it, they resent it. And that's a danger for all of us. In marriage, there's a price you have to pay. It's not all fun times. And when that difficulty comes, most people go backward. Very few go forward and become better for it, because real love is not sentimental feeling. It's the cross. So, and I'll leave it at that, unless you've got a question.
1: How is that enticing to anyone who's not a Catholic?
0: Because anyone who's not a Catholic, and I see this very often, because you're seeing, thanks to the social media, you're seeing a lot of converts to the faith, and these people are saying, look, you know, I saw God in all these other religions, and in the end, I came out dissatisfied, because they were not able to provide what I needed to get to draw closer to God. In the end, and look, I've said this to many friends who've got whole shelves of books on the occult and other religions. And I've often said to them, when you read all those books, did you actually learn anything? Did you actually attain anything? No, not really. Catholicism not only takes all these other religions, that's why often in all my sermons and even my talk today, I mention all these other religions, not only Judaism, Buddhism, Hinduism, because I have studied them. And the religions prior to Christ, I take my hat off to them for trying to understand the world as limited way they can in order to make some sense of it. But they would all admit that we are quite limited. We don't have the answers. It's only Catholicism that explains original sin, our human weakness, and gives the real remedy. The real remedy is the sacraments, the sacramental life, the way God coming in, healing us and elevating us, and then making us gods on earth. And the other religions, They might give you a happy clappy religion for a Monday or the Sunday, but not for the whole week, so to speak. It's feel good, and that's why you see with even the charismatics and all that, there's a high level of turnover in their religion. Why? Because people come, they get happy clappy, but as you grow up, you wake up and say, this is childish, it's silly. They've grown up, they've matured. To stay on that level is childish. So all the other religions, they don't give you the real solution, and they don't give you any real holiness. There was a Buddhist who was asked by one of those commentators on YouTube, so what do you define as God? How do you become one with God? All he could say was, I think that you somehow unite yourself with oneness. Well, what is that oneness? What is that? Whatever you want it to be. So in other words, at most it's an internal feeling. It's not for us just a pure internal feeling. That's why the church has always stressed that for us, it's very clear, your mind must conform with the objective teachings that God has laid down to us through what he's revealed to us and ultimately through the church, which is the living witness of God and which has to back it up, miracles, saints, incorruptible saints, Eucharistic miracles. We could go on for hours on listing all of those, which no other religion in the whole world has. No other religion, really, objectively speaking, can even claim for one miracle, really, if you want to be honest about that. We can talk about the Orthodox and the Holy Fire at Easter, but essentially they were part of the Catholic Church, and essentially they hold to the same, in general, doctrines as the Church. But outside of that, there's nothing supernatural in those other religions. It's humanistic, natural, sure, but the only one is the Catholic Church that promises you, as Cardinal Newman says, yeah, at first the Catholic faith and the cross seem a bit bitter to taste, but the fruits of it is divine. The world promises the other, the opposite. It promises you something is beautiful to taste, but gives you only bitterness and leaves you high and dry. And that's why, despite the fact that today we follow, with all these other false religions on the increase and with all these rubbish ideas being promoted and where the church has been relegated to nothing, what do we see? An increase in people on all sorts of medication for medical and psychological illnesses on a vast amount, and not just a small scale, humongous amount. When you reject God and you reject the truth and you reject the sacraments, well, you're left not only high and dry, but even mentally disabled. And that's why you see people, they're seeking, they're turning, but they're not finding. And when you don't find, you turn to anything, and those things don't satisfy. And I don't blame the doctors. They give you a drug for depression or whatever, which is to fulfill a spiritual desire by means of a physical thing. It can't be done. And that's why you only end up, in general, worse when you take those things. And that's why we see the state of the mental state of modern man becoming worse.
2: I was just curious. It was a very brief part of your talk, but you mentioned specifically the divine office. I'm just curious, from your perspective, what role does the divine office play in the spiritual life of the laity? Like, I mean, most people.
0: Well, to answer that question more profoundly, if you go back to in the early church, when and I've covered this in other sermons, when the church began its way of trying to convert the world by helping the world, what the church did was just set up monasteries in one place after another. And what the lay people did was start to build their houses in a town around the monasteries, because they became the beacons of light, of protection, of wisdom, of insight for those lay people. And the lay people would then in turn become third order members or what have you, or just simply assist in the prayer life and in the religious life of that community. And that gave those people a very deep, solid sense of religiosity and mental stability. And that's what it provides for them. Today, because of the crisis in the church, and it's not even, this point is not even, you know, just for the SSPX, but everywhere, where people want to go to the Latin Mass because they see that's the liturgy of the church, they're often their parishes are very far away. So for them to get to even daily rosary or daily Mass is very hard for them. Whereas in the past, you went to your local parish. And in the past, in general, the daily mass of the parishes was full, and the prayer life in those communities was often very much full, very profound, and that's what gave the people the stability. The mistake of the Second Vatican Council was to look for other things, and those other things have proven disastrous and didn't work. You know, that we've seen entire generations alienated from the church because they sought the solution to the modern world in anything but the tried and true principles that built up Christendom. And so we see the consequence of that worldwide. We see maybe there are exceptions, maybe this or that parish, but those are exceptions. Most parishes are empty, and even the ones that have got people in them, they are clueless Catholics who haven't got a clue about the faith at all. It's a sad reality we live in. So, but that's a consequence of turning away from the solid and stable means that the church once in her wisdom gave us, and thinking we know better because we are more educated or whatever. So there are the consequences for that instability. And all the priests have suffered as a result. The priests today, often you can go and ask them anything and they haven't got a clue. They're as dumb as. And the bishops are even worse. It's the reality. To find a priest or religious that even say me can go to and say, look, I've got a question. You think you can answer it? Good luck. Very, very rare. It's to be honest with you. It's because most of them, they don't pray, they don't read, they don't study. So it's very hard to be able to find that solid wisdom being shared on a global scale today. It's not. It once was. And it's true. Today, the advantage that God has blessed the lay people with is today you have all of this stuff available for you for free in English on the internet online. It wasn't there even 30 years ago. It wasn't there. Now it is. So, and there are good priests putting their stuff out there on the internet, and I'm thankful for them to do that, because it gives now the lay people who are lost and who are genuinely seeking the opportunity to find. And a lot of them are finding it. The younger generation are coming, embracing the faith because they've got enough sense, firstly, to reject the bias of either their parents or their grandparents. So like recently in England, Catholics have taken over, outnumbered now the Anglicans, because the young people are rejecting the bias they're brought up with, and the traditional Christian religions have come to stand for nothing. So they're just garbage. So they got enough sense. At least Catholicism is a bit more, we could take it seriously. It's got a proper liturgy somewhat. And they can look up, and that's what often brings people to the Catholic faith, is the Catholic faith, even with all of the nutty popes we've had in the last few years and the abominable popes, that when you look up Catholic teaching and you pull up a catechism, at least the Catholic teaching in its doctrinal aspect is still solidly held. And that is what draws them to the faith. It makes sense. This answers all the questions I've wanted to know as regards human nature, the world. It's very solid. So it's drawing them to the Catholic faith, and obviously then wherever they end up. But you often find a lot of them are finding themselves to traditional Catholicism, because really traditional Catholicism, which is really what Catholicism is the only real Catholicism worth taking seriously. Where when you start to embrace modernism is just the delusion that has led us where we are today. So most of them are serious, and even the younger priests, to their credit, they're starting more and more to find the tradition. So, and it's thanks to the social media, because without that, they would, all the priests and the good people, they'll be isolated. Today, people coming to the Latin Mass because they saw it online. But if you put an ad today in the newspaper, come to the Latin Mass, most people don't know what the Latin Mass is. Well, you could do it 40 years ago. You can't do it today. And people don't know what in the world is this. So they might as well say Chinese Mass. So, yeah.
3: So if you're having a conversation with somebody in relation to the faith, would it be more charitable and prudent for you to, if they are in error, to correct them rather than remain silent?
0: St. Thomas says that you correct them if you think that it's going to benefit them. If you see that it's going to make them just angry, don't cast your pearls before swine. But if you think that you can, with a few words, say, well, no, this is not really true, and it will be generally received decently, then you should do that, and you probably in some cases have an obligation to do that. So it would become, you have to look at the circumstances, the person, With most people today, it's not worth casting the pearls before swine, but there are people who genuinely, and the good thing is that is you by answering them, what you do is you make clear that obviously the myth that they've been brought up with is false, but then also you sow the seed. And 10, 20 years down the line, I think often, and I've seen this myself, they actually come to the Catholic faith. So what you've done is you sow the seed. With time, if they're honest people, it will grow and they'll be led to the faith. So I do think where you can and it's going to be received well, we should. But also remember what our Lord says. We do have to have a bit of prudence there because it's not worth casting the pearls before swine. If we don't have anything else, we'll leave it at that. Another Son, Holy Ghost. Huh? Glory be to the Father, and to the Son, and to the Holy Ghost. Was in the beginning, is now, and ever shall be, world without end. Our Lady, Seat of Wisdom, St. Thomas Aquinas. Give all the blessing, benedictio de omnipotentis, Pater, the Son, Shiva, Super Vos, et Maniat Semper. Amen.
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0: Your home for traditional Catholic radio, KSMK-LP, St. Mary's, Kansas. The Rosary is the most beautiful and the most rich in graces of all prayers. It is the prayer that touches most the heart of the Mother of God. And if you wish peace to reign in your homes, recite the Family Rosary. Pope St.
1: In the name of the Father, and of the Son, and of the Holy Spirit, amen. I believe in God, the Father Almighty, creator of heaven and earth, and in Jesus Christ, his only Son, our Lord, who was conceived by the Holy Spirit, born of the Virgin Mary, suffered under Pontius Pilate, was crucified, died, and was buried. He descended into hell. The third day he arose again from the dead. He ascended into heaven and sitteth at the right hand of God, the Father Almighty. From thence he shall come to judge the living and the dead. I believe in the Holy Spirit, the Holy Catholic Church, the communion of saints, the forgiveness of sins, the resurrection of the body, and life everlasting. Amen. Our Father who art in heaven, hallowed be thy name. Thy kingdom come, thy will be done on earth as it is in heaven.
2: Give us this day our daily bread, and forgive us our trespasses, as we forgive those who trespass against us. And lead us not into temptation, but deliver us from evil.
1: Amen. Hail Mary, full of grace, the Lord is with thee. Blessed art thou among women, and blessed is the fruit of thy womb, Jesus.
2: Holy Mary, Mother of God, pray for us sinners now,
1: and at the hour of our death. Amen. Hail Mary, full of grace, the Lord is with thee. Blessed art thou among women, and blessed is the fruit of thy womb, Jesus.
2: Holy
1: Hail Mary, full of grace, the Lord is with thee. Blessed art thou among women, and blessed is the fruit of thy womb, Jesus.
2: Holy Mary, Mother of God, pray for us sinners now and at the hour of our death. Amen.
1: Glory be to the Father, and to the Son, and to the Holy Spirit.
2: As it was in the beginning, is now, and shall be, world without end. Amen.
3: The Joyful Mysteries.
1: The Joyful Story. Through Gabriel, God told Mary that she was to be the mother of the Messiah. She was willing, and the Word was made flesh. Then the gracious Mary went to her sister Elizabeth, her aged kinswoman, who was also awaiting the birth of a son, John the Baptist. Months later in Bethlehem for the census, Mary brought forth her son, Jesus. 40 days after his birth, at his presentation in the temple, Jesus was taken into the arms of the saintly Simeon. At the age of 12, he was again brought to the temple and became separated from his parents for 3 days while about my father's business. The first joyful mystery, the Annunciation. Our Father who art in heaven, hallowed be thy name, thy kingdom come. Thy will be done on earth as it is in heaven.
2: Give us this day our daily bread, and forgive us our trespasses, as we forgive those who trespass against us. And lead us not into temptation, but deliver us from evil. Amen.
1: Hail Mary, full of grace, the Lord is with thee. Blessed art thou among women, and blessed is the fruit of thy womb, Jesus.
2: Holy Mary, Mother of God, pray for us sinners now, and at the hour of our death. Amen.
1: Hail Mary, full of grace, the Lord is with thee. Blessed art thou among women, and blessed is the fruit of thy womb, Jesus.
2: Holy Mary, Mother of God, pray for us sinners now and at the hour of our death. Amen.
1: Hail Mary, full of grace, the Lord is with thee. Blessed art thou among women, and blessed is the fruit of thy womb, Jesus.
2: Holy Mary, Mother of God, pray for us sinners now and at the hour of our death. Amen.
1: Hail Mary, full of grace, the Lord is with thee. Blessed art thou among women, and blessed is the fruit of thy womb, Jesus.
2: Holy Mary, Mother of God, pray for us sinners now.
1: Hail Mary, full of grace, the Lord is with thee. Blessed art thou among women, and blessed is the fruit of thy womb, Jesus.
2: Holy Mary, Mother of God, pray for us sinners now and at the hour of our death. Amen.
1: Hail Mary, full of grace, the Lord is with thee. Blessed art thou among women, and blessed is the fruit of thy womb, Jesus.
2: Holy Mary, Mother of God, pray for us sinners now and at the hour of our death. Amen.
1: Hail Mary, full of grace, the Lord is with thee. Blessed art thou among women, and blessed is the fruit of thy womb, Jesus.
2: Holy Mary, Mother of God, pray for us sinners now and at the hour of our death.
1: Mary, full of grace, the Lord is with thee. Blessed art thou among women, and blessed is the fruit of thy womb, Jesus.
2: Holy Mary, Mother of God, pray for us sinners now and at the hour of our death. Amen.
1: Hail Mary, full of grace, the Lord is with thee. Blessed art thou among women, and blessed is the fruit of thy womb, Jesus.
2: Holy Mary, Mother of God, pray for us sinners now and at the hour of our death. Amen.
1: Hail Mary, full of grace, the Lord is with thee. Blessed art thou among women, and blessed is the fruit of thy womb, Jesus.
2: Holy Mary, Mother of God, pray for us sinners now and at the hour of our death. Amen.
1: Glory be to the Father, and to the Son, and to the Holy Spirit.
2: As it was in the beginning, is now, and shall be, world without end.
3: O my Jesus, forgive us our sins, save us from the fires of hell, and lead all souls to heaven, but especially those most in need of your mercy.
1: The second joyful mystery, the Visitation. Our Father, who art in heaven, hallowed be thy name. Thy kingdom come, thy will be done on earth as it is in heaven.
2: Give us this day our daily bread, and forgive us our trespasses, as we forgive those who trespass against us. And lead us not into temptation, but deliver us from evil.
4: Amen.
1: Hail Mary, full of grace, the Lord is with thee. Blessed art thou among women, and blessed is the fruit of thy womb, Jesus.
2: Holy Mary, Mother of God, pray for us sinners now and at the hour of our death. Amen.
1: Hail Mary, full of grace, the Lord is with thee. Blessed art thou among women, and blessed is the fruit of thy womb, Jesus.
2: Holy Mary, Mother of God, pray for us sinners now and at the hour of our death. Amen.
1: Hail Mary, full of grace, the Lord is with thee. Blessed art thou among women, and blessed is the fruit of thy womb, Jesus.
2: Holy Mary, Mother of God, pray for us sinners now and at the hour of our death. Amen.
1: Hail Mary, full of grace, the Lord is with thee. Blessed art thou among women, and blessed is the fruit of thy womb, Jesus.
2: Holy Mary, Mother of God, pray for us sinners now and at the hour of our death. Amen.
1: Hail Mary, full of grace, the Lord is with thee. Blessed art thou among women, and blessed is the fruit of thy womb, Jesus.
2: Holy Mary, Mother of God, pray for us sinners now and at the hour of our death. Amen.
1: Hail Mary, full of grace, the Lord is with thee. Blessed art thou among women, and blessed is the fruit of thy womb, Jesus.
2: Holy Mary, Mother of God, pray for us sinners now and at the hour of our death.
1: Hail Mary, full of grace, the Lord is with thee. Blessed art thou among women, and blessed is the fruit of thy womb, Jesus.
2: Holy Mary, Mother of God, pray for us sinners now and at the hour of our death. Amen.
1: Hail Mary, full of grace, the Lord is with thee. Blessed art thou among women, and blessed is the fruit of thy womb, Jesus.
2: Holy Mary, Mother of God, pray for us sinners now and at the hour of our death. Amen.
1: Hail Mary, full of grace, the Lord is with thee. Blessed art thou among women, and blessed is the fruit of thy womb, Jesus.
2: Holy Mary, Mother of God, pray for us sinners now and at the hour of our death. Amen.
1: Hail Mary, full of grace, the Lord is with thee. Blessed art thou among women, and blessed is the fruit of thy womb, Jesus.
2: Holy Mary, Mother of God, pray for us sinners now and at the hour of our death. Amen.
1: Glory be to the Father, and to the Son, and to the Holy Spirit.
2: As it was in the beginning, is now, and shall be.
3: O my Jesus, forgive us our sins, save us from the fires of hell, and lead all souls to heaven, but especially those most in need of your mercy.
1: The third joyful mystery, the Nativity. Our Father, who art in heaven, hallowed be thy name. Thy kingdom come, thy will be done on earth as it is in heaven.
2: Give us this day our daily bread, and forgive us our trespasses, as we forgive those who trespass against us. And lead us not into temptation, but deliver us from evil. Amen.
1: Hail Mary, full of grace, the Lord is with thee. Blessed art thou among women, and blessed is the fruit of thy womb, Jesus.
2: Holy Mary, Mother of God, pray for us sinners now and at the hour of our death. Amen.
1: Hail Mary, full of grace, the Lord is with thee. Blessed art thou among women, and blessed is the fruit of thy womb, Jesus.
2: Holy Mary, Mother of God, pray for us sinners now and at the hour of our death. Amen.
1: Hail Mary, full of grace, the Lord is with thee. Blessed art thou among women, and blessed is the fruit of thy womb, Jesus.
2: Holy Mary, Mother of God, pray for us sinners now and at the hour of our death. Amen.
1: Hail Mary, full of grace, the Lord is with thee. Blessed art thou among women, and blessed is the fruit of thy womb, Jesus.
2: Holy Mary, Mother of God, pray for us sinners now and at the hour of our death. Amen.
1: Hail Mary, full of grace, the Lord is with thee. Blessed art thou among women, and blessed is the fruit of thy womb, Jesus.
2: Holy Mary, Mother of God, pray for us sinners now and at the hour of our death. Amen.
1: Hail Mary, full of grace, the Lord is with thee. Blessed art thou among women, and blessed is the fruit of thy womb, Jesus.
2: Holy Mary, Mother of God, pray for us sinners now at the hour of our death. Amen.
1: Hail Mary, full of grace, the Lord is with thee. Blessed art thou among women, and blessed is the fruit of thy womb, Jesus.
2: Holy Mary, Mother of God, pray for us sinners now at the hour of our death.
1: Hail Mary, full of grace, the Lord is with thee. Blessed art thou among women, and blessed is the fruit of thy womb, Jesus.
2: Holy Mary, Mother of God, pray for us sinners now at the hour of our death. Amen.
1: Hail Mary, full of grace, the Lord is with thee. Blessed art thou among women, and blessed is the fruit of thy womb, Jesus.
2: Holy Mary, Mother of God, pray for us sinners now at the hour of our death. Amen.
1: Hail Mary, full of grace, the Lord is with thee. Blessed art thou among women, and blessed is the fruit of thy womb, Jesus.
2: Holy Mary, Mother of God, pray for us sinners now at the hour of our death. Amen.
1: Glory be to the Father, and to the Son, and to the Holy Spirit.
3: O my Jesus, forgive us our sins, save us from the fires of hell, and lead all souls to heaven, but especially those most in need of your mercy.
4: The fourth joyful mystery, the presentation in the temple.
1: Our Father who art in heaven, hallowed be thy name. Thy kingdom come, thy will be done on earth as it is in heaven.
2: Give us this day our daily bread, and forgive us our trespasses, as we forgive those who trespass against us. And lead us not into temptation, but deliver us from evil. Amen.
1: Hail Mary, full of grace, the Lord is with thee. Blessed art thou among women, and blessed is the fruit of thy womb, Jesus.
2: Holy Mary, Mother of God, pray for us sinners now at the hour of our death. Amen.
1: Hail Mary, full of grace, the Lord is with thee. Blessed art thou among women, and blessed is the fruit of thy womb, Jesus.
2: Holy Mary, Mother of God, pray for us sinners now at the hour of our death. Amen.
1: Hail Mary, full of grace, the Lord is with thee. Blessed art thou among women, and blessed is the fruit of thy womb, Jesus.
2: Holy Mary, Mother of God, pray for us sinners now at the hour of our death. Amen.
1: Hail Mary, full of grace, the Lord is with thee. Blessed art thou among women, and blessed is the fruit of thy womb, Jesus.
2: Holy Mary, Mother of God, pray for us sinners now at the hour of our death. Amen.
1: Hail Mary, full of grace, the Lord is with thee. Blessed art thou among women, and blessed is the fruit of thy womb, Jesus. Hail Mary, full of grace, the Lord is with thee. Blessed art thou among women, and blessed is the fruit of thy womb, Jesus.
2: Holy Mary, Mother of God,
1: Hail Mary, full of grace, the Lord is with thee. Blessed art thou among women, and blessed is the fruit of thy womb, Jesus. Hail Mary, full of grace, the Lord is with thee. Blessed art thou among women, and blessed is the fruit of thy womb, Jesus. Hail Mary, full of grace, the Lord is with thee. Blessed art thou among women, and blessed is the fruit of thy womb, Jesus. Hail Mary, full of grace, the Lord is with thee. Blessed art thou among women, and blessed is the fruit of thy womb, Jesus. Glory be to the Father, and to the Son, and to the Holy Spirit.
3: O my Jesus, forgive us our sins, save us from the fires of hell, and lead all souls to heaven, but especially those most in need of your mercy.
4: Fifth joyful mystery, finding of Jesus in the temple.
1: Our Father who art in heaven, hallowed be thy name. Thy kingdom come, thy will be done on earth as it is in heaven.
2: Give us this day our daily bread, and forgive us our trespasses, as we forgive those who trespass against us. And lead us not into temptation, but deliver us from evil. Amen.
1: Hail Mary, full of grace, the Lord is with thee. Blessed art thou among women, and blessed is the fruit of thy womb, Jesus. Hail Mary, full of grace, the Lord is with thee. Blessed art thou among women, and blessed is the fruit of thy womb, Jesus. Hail Mary, full of grace, the Lord is with thee. Blessed art thou among women, and blessed is the fruit of thy womb, Jesus. Hail Mary, full of grace, the Lord is with thee. Blessed art thou among women, and blessed is the fruit of thy womb, Jesus.
2: Holy Mary, Mother of God, pray for us sinners now at the hour of our death. Amen.
4: Hail Mary, full of grace, the Lord is with thee. Blessed art thou among women, and blessed is the fruit of thy womb, Jesus. Hail Mary, full of grace, the Lord is with thee. Blessed art thou among women, and blessed is the fruit of thy womb, Jesus. Hail Mary, full of grace, the Lord is with thee. Blessed art thou among women, and blessed is the fruit of thy womb, Jesus. Hail Mary, full of grace, the Lord is with thee. Blessed art thou among women, and blessed is the fruit of thy womb, Jesus. Hail Mary, full of grace, the Lord is with thee. Blessed art thou among women, and blessed is the fruit of thy womb, Jesus. Hail Mary, full of grace, the Lord is with thee. Blessed art thou among women, and blessed is the fruit of thy womb, Jesus. Glory be to the Father, and to the Son, and to the Holy Spirit.
2: As it was in the beginning, is now, and ever shall be, world without end.
3: O my Jesus, forgive us our sins, save us from the fires of hell, and lead all souls to heaven, but especially those most in need of your mercy. Hail, Holy Queen, Mother of Mercy, our life, our sweetness, and our hope. To thee do we cry, poor banished children of Eve. To thee do we send up our sighs, mourning and weeping in this valley of tears. Turn, then, most gracious Advocate, thine eyes of mercy toward us. And after this our exile, show unto us the blessed fruit of thy womb, Jesus. O Clement, O loving, O sweet Virgin Mary. Pray for us, O Holy Mother of God. We fly to thy patronage, O Holy Mother of God. Despise not our petitions and our necessities, but deliver us from all dangers, O ever glorious and blessed Virgin Mary.
4: In the name of the Father, and of the Son, and of the Holy
5: Ghost. In the name of the Father, and of the Son, and of the Holy Ghost. Amen. I believe in God, the Father Almighty, creator of heaven and earth, and in Jesus Christ, his only Son, our Lord, who was conceived by the Holy Ghost, born of the Virgin Mary, suffered under Pontius Pilate, was crucified, died, and was buried. He descended into hell, the third day he rose again from the dead. He ascended into heaven and stood at the right hand of God, the Father Almighty. From thence he shall come to judge the living and the dead. Our Father who art in heaven, hallowed be thy name. Thy kingdom come, thy will be done on earth as it is in heaven.
2: Give us this day our daily bread, and forgive us our trespasses, as we forgive those who trespass against us. And lead us not into temptation.
5: Hail Mary, full of grace, the Lord is with thee. Blessed art thou amongst women, and blessed is the fruit of thy womb, Jesus. Hail Mary, full of grace, the Lord is with thee. Blessed art thou amongst women, and blessed is the fruit of thy womb, Jesus.
2: Holy Mary, Mother of God, pray for us sinners now and at the hour of our death.
5: Hail Mary, full of grace, the Lord is with thee. Blessed art thou amongst women, and blessed is the fruit of thy womb, Jesus.
2: Holy Mary.

0: Five sorrowful mysteries. The first is the agony of our Lord in the garden. Our Father who art in heaven, hallowed be thy name. Thy kingdom come, thy will be done on earth as it is in heaven.
1: Give us this day our daily bread, and forgive us our trespasses, as we forgive those who trespass against us.
0: Hail Mary, full of grace, the Lord is with thee. Blessed art thou amongst women, and blessed is the fruit of thy womb, Jesus.
1: Holy Mary, Mother of God, pray for us sinners now and at the hour of our
0: Hail Mary, full of grace, the Lord is with thee. Blessed art thou amongst women, and blessed is the fruit of thy womb, Jesus.
1: Holy Mary, Mother of God, pray for us sinners now and at the hour of our death. Amen.
0: Hail Mary, full of grace, the Lord is with thee. Blessed art thou amongst women, and blessed is the fruit of thy womb, Jesus.
1: Holy Mary, Mother of God, pray for us sinners now and at the hour of our death. Amen.
0: Hail Mary, full of grace, the Lord is with thee. Blessed art thou amongst women, and blessed is the fruit of thy womb, Jesus.
1: Holy Mary, Mother of God, pray for us sinners now and at the hour of our death.
0: Hail Mary, full of grace, the Lord is with thee. Blessed art thou amongst women, and blessed is the fruit of thy womb, Jesus.
1: Holy Mary, Mother of God, pray for us sinners now and at the hour of our death. Amen.
0: Hail Mary, full of grace, the Lord is with thee. Blessed art thou amongst women, and blessed is the fruit of thy womb, Jesus.
1: Holy Mary, Mother of God, pray for us sinners now and at the hour of our death. Amen.
0: Hail Mary, full of grace, the Lord is with thee. Blessed art thou amongst women, and blessed is the fruit of thy womb, Jesus.
1: Holy Mary, Mother of God, pray for us sinners now and at the hour of our death.
0: Hail Mary, full of grace, the Lord is with thee. Blessed art thou amongst women, and blessed is the fruit of thy womb, Jesus.
1: Holy Mary, Mother of God, pray for us sinners now and at the hour of our death. Amen.
0: Hail Mary, full of grace, the Lord is with thee. Blessed art thou amongst women, and blessed is the fruit of thy womb, Jesus.
1: Holy Mary, Mother of God, pray for us sinners now and at the hour of our death. Amen.
0: Hail Mary, full of grace, the Lord is with thee. Blessed art thou amongst women, and blessed is the fruit of thy womb, Jesus.
1: Holy Mary,

0: My Jesus,
1: the second sorrowful mystery is the scourging at the pillar. Our Father who art in heaven, hallowed be thy name. Thy kingdom come, thy will be done on earth as it is in heaven.
0: Give us this day our daily bread, and forgive us our trespasses, as we forgive those who trespass against us. And lead us not into temptation, but
1: deliver us from evil. Hail Mary, full of grace, the Lord is with thee. Blessed art thou amongst women, and blessed is the fruit of thy womb, Jesus.
0: Holy Mary, Mother of God, pray for us sinners, now and at the hour of our death.
1: Mary, full of grace, the Lord is with thee. Blessed art thou amongst women, and blessed is the fruit of thy womb, Jesus.
0: Holy Mary, Mother of God, pray for us sinners, now and at the hour of our death.
1: Hail Mary, full of grace, the Lord is with thee. Blessed art thou amongst women, and blessed is the fruit of thy womb, Jesus.
0: Holy Mary, Mother of God, pray for us sinners, now and at the hour of our death.
1: Hail Mary, full of grace, the Lord is with thee. Blessed art thou amongst women, and blessed is the fruit of thy womb, Jesus.
0: Holy Mary, Mother of God, save us from the hour of death.
1: Hail Mary, full of grace, the Lord is with thee. Blessed art thou amongst women, and blessed is the fruit of thy womb, Jesus.
0: Holy Mary, Mother of God, save us from the hour of death.
1: Hail Mary, full of grace, the Lord is with thee. Blessed art thou amongst women, and blessed is the fruit of thy womb, Jesus.
0: Holy Mary, Mother of God,
1: Hail Mary, full of grace, the Lord is with thee. Blessed art thou amongst women, and blessed is the fruit of thy womb, Jesus.
0: Holy Mary, Mother of God,
1: Hail Mary, full of grace, the Lord is with thee. Blessed art thou amongst women, and blessed is the fruit of thy womb, Jesus.
0: Holy Mary, Mother of God,
1: Hail Mary, full of grace, the Lord is with thee. Blessed art thou amongst women, and blessed is the fruit of thy womb, Jesus.
0: Holy Mary, Mother of God, Hail Mary,
1: full of grace, the Lord is with thee. Blessed art thou amongst women, and blessed is the fruit of thy womb, Jesus.
0: Holy Mary, Mother of God, Hail Mary,

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1: Give us this day our daily bread.

0: Hail Mary, full of grace, the Lord is with thee. Blessed art thou amongst women, and blessed is the fruit of thy womb, Jesus.
1: Holy Mary, Mother of God,
0: Hail Mary, full of grace, the Lord is with thee. Blessed art thou amongst women, and blessed is the fruit of thy womb, Jesus.
1: Holy Mary, Mother of God, pray for us sinners now and at the hour of our death. Amen.
0: Hail Mary, full of grace, the Lord is with thee. Blessed art thou amongst women, and blessed is the fruit of thy womb, Jesus.
1: Holy Mary, Mother of God, pray for us sinners now and at the hour of our death. Amen.
0: Hail Mary, full of grace, the Lord is with thee. Blessed art thou amongst women, and blessed is the fruit of thy womb, Jesus.
1: Holy Mary,
0: Hail Mary, full of grace, the Lord is with thee. Blessed art thou amongst women, and blessed is the fruit of thy womb, Jesus.
1: Holy Mary, Mother of God, pray for us sinners now and at the hour of our death. Amen.
0: Hail Mary, full of grace, the Lord is with thee. Blessed art thou amongst women, and blessed is the fruit of thy womb, Jesus.
1: Holy Mary, Mother of God, pray for us sinners now and at the hour of our death.
0: Hail Mary, full of grace, the Lord is with thee. Blessed art thou amongst women, and blessed is the fruit of thy womb, Jesus.
1: Holy Mary, Mother of God, pray for us sinners now and at the hour of our death.

0: my Jesus,
1: forgive us our sins, save us from the fires of hell, and save us from all the sins of the
2: world. Fourth sorrowful mystery is the carrying of the cross. Our Father who art in heaven, hallowed be thy name. Thy kingdom come, thy will be done as it is in heaven.
1: Give us this day our daily bread, and forgive us our trespasses, as we forgive those who trespass against us. And lead us not into temptation, but deliver us from evil.
2: Hail Mary, full of grace, the Lord is with thee. Blessed art thou amongst women, and blessed is the fruit of thy womb, Jesus.
1: Holy Mary, Mother of God, pray for us sinners now and at the hour of our death.
2: Hail Mary, full of grace, the Lord is with thee. Blessed art thou amongst women, and blessed is the fruit of thy womb, Jesus.
1: Holy Mary, Mother of God, pray for us sinners now and at the hour of our death.
2: Hail Mary, full of grace, the Lord is with thee. Blessed art thou amongst women, and blessed is the fruit of thy womb, Jesus.
1: Holy Mary, Mother of God, pray for us sinners now and at the hour of our death.
2: Hail Mary, full of grace, the Lord is with thee. Blessed art thou amongst women, and blessed is the fruit of thy womb, Jesus.
1: Holy Mary, Mother of God, pray for us sinners now and at the hour of our death.
2: Hail Mary, full of grace, the Lord is with thee. Blessed art thou amongst women, and blessed is the fruit of thy womb, Jesus.
1: Holy Mary, Mother of God, pray for us sinners now and at the hour of our death.
2: Hail Mary, full of grace, the Lord is with thee. Blessed art thou amongst women, and blessed is the fruit of thy womb, Jesus.
1: Holy Mary, Mother of God, pray for us sinners now and at the hour of our death.
2: Hail Mary, full of grace, the Lord is with thee. Blessed art thou amongst women, and blessed is the fruit of thy womb, Jesus.
1: Holy Mary, Mother of God, pray for us sinners
2: now. Hail Mary, full of grace, the Lord is with thee. Blessed art thou amongst women, and blessed is the fruit of thy womb, Jesus.
1: Holy Mary, Mother of God, pray for us sinners now.
2: Hail Mary, full of grace, the Lord is with thee. Blessed art thou amongst women, and blessed is the fruit of thy womb, Jesus.
1: Holy Mary, Mother of God,
2: Hail Mary, full of grace, the Lord is with thee. Blessed art thou amongst women, and blessed is the fruit of thy womb, Jesus.
1: Holy Mary, Mother of God, pray for us sinners now and at the hour of our death.

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1: 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Our Father, who art in heaven, hallowed be thy name, thy kingdom come, thy will be done on earth as in heaven.
0: Give us this day.

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1: Holy Mary, Mother of God, grace us, sinners,
0: now and at the hour of our death. Amen. Hail Mary, full of grace, the Lord is with thee. Blessed art thou amongst women, and blessed the fruit of thy womb, Jesus.
1: Holy Mary, Mother of God, grace us, sinners, now and at the hour of our death.
0: Amen. Hail Mary, full of grace, the Lord is with thee. Blessed art thou amongst women, and blessed the fruit of thy womb, Jesus.
1: Holy Mary, Mother of God, grace us, sinners, now and at the hour of our death.
0: Hail Mary, full of grace, the Lord is with thee. Blessed art thou amongst women, and blessed the fruit of thy womb, Jesus.
1: Holy Mary, Mother of God, save us, sinners, now and at the hour of our death.
0: Hail Mary, full of grace, the Lord is with thee. Blessed art thou amongst women, and blessed the fruit of thy womb, Jesus.
1: Holy Mary, Mother of God, save us, sinners, now and at the hour of our death.
0: Hail Mary, full of grace, the Lord is with thee. Blessed art thou amongst women, and blessed the fruit of thy womb, Jesus.
1: Holy Mary, Mother of God, save us, sinners, now and at the hour of our death.
0: Hail Mary, full of grace, the Lord is with thee. Blessed art thou amongst women, and blessed the fruit of thy womb, Jesus.
1: Holy Mary, Mother of God, save us from the hour of our death.
0: Hail Mary, full of grace, the Lord is with thee. Blessed art thou amongst women, and blessed the fruit of thy womb, Jesus.
1: Holy Mary, Mother of God, save us from the hour of our death.
0: Hail Mary, full of grace, the Lord is with thee. Blessed art thou amongst women, and blessed the fruit of thy womb, Jesus.
1: Holy Mary, Mother of God, save us from the hour of death.
0: Yeah.

0: Hail, Holy Queen,
1: Mother of Mercy, our blessings, and our sins.
0: To thee do we cry,
1: our last judgment.
0: To thee do we send up our sighs, our sighs, our tears. Turn then, most gracious Heavenly Father, to ask mercy towards us. And have peace, our exaltation, to us, those who are God and Jesus. O clement, O loving, O sweet Virgin Mary. Pray for us, Holy Mother of God. Let us pray. O God, whose only begotten Son, by his life, death, and resurrection, has purchased for us the rewards of eternal life, grant, we beseech thee, that meditating upon these mysteries of the most holy rosary of the Blessed Virgin Mary, we may imitate what they contain and obtain what they promise, through the same Christ our Lord.
2: In the name of the Father, and of the Son, and of the Holy Ghost, and I believe in God, the Father Almighty, creator of heaven and earth, and in Jesus Christ, his only Son, our Lord, who was conceived by the Holy Ghost, born of the Virgin Mary, suffered under Pontius Pilate, was crucified, died, and was buried. He descended into hell. The third day he arose again from the dead. He ascended into heaven, sitteth at the right hand of God the Father Almighty. From thence he shall come to judge the living and the dead. Our Father who art in heaven, hallowed be thy name. Thy kingdom come, thy will be done on earth as it is in heaven.
3: Give us
2: Hail Mary, full of grace, the Lord is with thee. Blessed art thou amongst women, and blessed is the fruit of thy womb, Jesus. Hail Mary, full of grace, the Lord is with thee. Blessed art thou amongst women, and blessed is the fruit of thy womb, Jesus. Hail Mary, full of grace, the Lord is with thee. Blessed art thou amongst women, and blessed is the fruit of thy womb, Jesus.

0: First glorious mystery, the resurrection. Our Father, who art in heaven, hallowed be thy name. Thy kingdom come, thy will be done on earth as it is in heaven. Hail Mary, full of grace, the Lord is with thee. Blessed art thou amongst women, and blessed is the fruit of thy womb, Jesus.
1: Holy Mary, Mother
0: of God, pray for us sinners now and at the hour of our death. Hail Mary, full of grace, the Lord is with thee. Blessed art thou amongst women, and blessed is the fruit of thy womb, Jesus.
1: Holy Mary, Mother of God, pray for us sinners now and at the hour of our death.
0: Hail Mary, full of grace, the Lord is with thee. Blessed art thou amongst women, and blessed is the fruit of thy womb, Jesus.
1: Holy Mary, Mother of God, pray for us sinners now and at the hour of our death.
0: Hail Mary, full of grace, the Lord is with thee. Blessed art thou amongst women, and blessed is the fruit of thy womb, Jesus.
1: Holy Mary, Mother of God, pray for us sinners now and at the hour of our death.
0: Hail Mary, full of grace, the Lord is with thee. Blessed art thou amongst women, and blessed is the fruit of thy womb, Jesus.
1: Holy Mary, Mother of God, pray for us sinners now and at the hour of our death.
0: Hail Mary, full of grace, the Lord is with thee. Blessed art thou amongst women, and blessed is the fruit of thy womb, Jesus.
1: Holy Mary, Mother of God,
0: Hail Mary, full of grace, the Lord is with thee. Blessed art thou amongst women, and blessed is the fruit of thy womb, Jesus.
1: Holy Mary, Mother of God, pray for us sinners now
0: and Hail Mary, full of grace, the Lord is with thee. Blessed art thou amongst women, and blessed is the fruit of thy womb, Jesus.
1: Holy Mary, Mother of God, pray for us sinners now
0: Hail Mary, full of grace, the Lord is with thee. Blessed art thou amongst women, and blessed is the fruit of thy womb, Jesus.
1: Holy Mary,
0: Hail Mary, full of grace, the Lord is with thee. Blessed art thou amongst women, and blessed is the fruit of thy womb, Jesus.
1: Holy

0: Jesus.
1: The second glorious mystery is the Ascension. Our Father who art in heaven, hallowed be thy name. Thy kingdom come, thy will be done on earth as it is in heaven.
0: Give us this day our daily bread, and forgive us our trespasses, as we forgive those who trespass against us. And lead us not into temptation,
1: but deliver us from evil. Hail Mary, full of grace, the Lord is with thee. Blessed art thou amongst women, and blessed is the fruit of thy womb, Jesus.
0: Holy Mary, Mother of God, pray for us sinners now and at the hour of our death.
1: Hail Mary, full of grace, the Lord is with thee. Blessed art thou amongst women, and blessed is the fruit of thy womb, Jesus.
0: Holy Mary, Mother of God, pray for us sinners now and at the hour of our death.
1: Hail Mary, full of grace, the Lord is with thee. Blessed art thou amongst women, and blessed is the fruit of thy womb, Jesus.
0: Holy Mary, Mother of God, pray for us sinners.
1: Hail Mary, full of grace, the Lord is with thee. Blessed art thou amongst women, and blessed is the fruit of thy womb, Jesus.
0: Holy Mary, Mother of God, pray for us sinners.
1: Hail Mary, full of grace, the Lord is with thee. Blessed art thou amongst women, and blessed is the fruit of thy womb, Jesus.
0: Holy Mary, Mother of God, pray for us sinners.
1: Hail Mary, full of grace, the Lord is with thee. Blessed art thou amongst women, and blessed is the fruit of thy womb, Jesus.
0: Holy Mary, Mother of God, pray for us sinners.
1: Hail Mary, full of grace, the Lord is with thee. Blessed art thou amongst women, and blessed is the fruit of thy womb, Jesus.
0: Holy Mary, Mother of God, pray for us sinners.
1: Hail Mary, full of grace, the Lord is with thee. Blessed art thou amongst women, and blessed is the fruit of thy womb, Jesus.
0: Holy Mary, Mother of God, pray for us.
1: Hail Mary, full of grace, the Lord is with thee. Blessed art thou amongst women, and blessed is the fruit of thy womb, Jesus.
0: Holy Mary, Mother of God, pray for us sinners.
1: Hail Mary, full of grace, the Lord is with thee. Blessed art thou amongst women, and blessed is the fruit of thy womb, Jesus.
0: Holy Mary, Mother of God, pray for us sinners.

0: Give us our sins and save us from the fire of hell. Lead all souls to heaven, especially those most in need of mercy.
1: The third glorious mystery is the descent of the Holy Ghost upon the apostles of Mary. Our Father, who art in heaven, hallowed be thy name. Thy kingdom come, thy will be done on earth as it is in heaven.
2: Give us this day our daily bread, and forgive us our trespasses, as we forgive those who trespass against us. And lead us not into temptation, but deliver us from evil.
1: Hail Mary, full of grace, the Lord is with thee. Blessed art thou amongst women, and blessed is the fruit of thy womb, Jesus.
2: Holy Mary, Mother of God, pray for us sinners now.
1: Hail Mary, full of grace, the Lord is with thee. Blessed art thou amongst women, and blessed is the fruit of thy womb, Jesus.
2: Holy Mary, Mother of God, pray for us sinners now and at the hour of our
1: death. Hail Mary, full of grace, the Lord is with thee. Blessed art thou amongst women, and blessed is the fruit of thy womb, Jesus.
2: Holy Mary, Mother of God, pray for us sinners now and at the hour of our death.
1: Hail Mary, full of grace, the Lord is with thee. Blessed art thou amongst women, and blessed is the fruit of thy womb, Jesus.
2: Holy Mary, Mother of God, pray for us sinners now and at the hour of our death.
1: Hail Mary, full of grace, the Lord is with thee. Blessed art thou amongst women, and blessed is the fruit of thy womb, Jesus.
2: Holy Mary, Mother of God, pray for us sinners now and at the hour of our death.
1: Hail Mary, full of grace, the Lord is with thee. Blessed art thou amongst women, and blessed is the fruit of thy womb, Jesus.
2: Holy Mary, Mother of God, pray for us sinners now and at the hour of our death.
1: Hail Mary, full of grace, the Lord is with thee. Blessed art thou amongst women, and blessed is the fruit of thy womb, Jesus.
2: Holy Mary, Mother of God, pray for us sinners now and at the hour of our death.
1: Hail Mary, full of grace, the Lord is with thee. Blessed art thou amongst women, and blessed is the fruit of thy womb, Jesus.
2: Holy Mary, Mother of God,
1: Hail Mary, full of grace, the Lord is with thee. Blessed art thou amongst women, and blessed is the fruit of thy womb, Jesus.
2: Holy Mary, Mother of God, pray for us sinners now and at the hour of our death.
1: Hail Mary, full of grace, the Lord is with thee. Blessed art thou amongst women, and blessed is the fruit of thy womb, Jesus.
2: Holy Mary, Mother of God, pray for us sinners now and at the hour of our death.

0: Forgive us our sins, save us from fire and fire. Lead all souls to heaven, especially
1: those who are most in need of mercy. The fourth glorious mystery is the Assumption. Our Father, who art in heaven, hallowed be thy name. Thy kingdom come, thy will be done on earth as it is in heaven.
0: Give us this day our daily bread, and forgive us our trespasses, as we forgive those who trespass against us. And lead us not into temptation,
1: but deliver us from evil. Hail Mary, full of grace, the Lord is with thee. Blessed art thou among women, and blessed is the fruit of thy womb, Jesus.
0: Holy Mary, Mother of God, pray for us sinners, now and at the hour of our
1: death. Hail Mary, full of grace, the Lord is with thee. Blessed art thou among women, and blessed is the fruit of thy womb, Jesus.
0: Holy Mary, Mother of God, pray for us sinners, now and at the hour of our death.
1: Hail Mary, full of grace, the Lord is with thee. Blessed art thou among women, and blessed is the fruit of thy womb, Jesus.
0: Holy Mary, Mother of God, pray for us sinners,
1: Hail Mary, full of grace, the Lord is with thee. Blessed art thou among women, and blessed is the fruit of thy womb, Jesus.
0: Holy Mary, Mother of God, pray for us sinners, now and at the hour of our death.
1: Hail Mary, full of grace, the Lord is with thee. Blessed art thou among women, and blessed is the fruit of thy womb, Jesus.
0: Holy Mary, Mother of God, pray for us sinners, now and at the hour of our death.
1: Hail Mary, full of grace, the Lord is with thee. Blessed art thou among women, and blessed is the fruit of thy womb, Jesus.
0: Holy Mary, Mother of God, pray for us sinners, now and at the hour of our death.
1: Hail Mary, full of grace, the Lord is with thee. Blessed art thou among women, and blessed is the fruit of thy womb, Jesus.
0: Holy Mary, Mother of God, pray for us sinners, now and at the hour of our death.
1: Hail Mary, full of grace, the Lord is with thee. Blessed art thou among women, and blessed is the fruit of thy womb, Jesus.
0: Holy Mary, Mother of God, pray for us sinners, now and at the hour of our death.
1: Hail Mary, full of grace, the Lord is with thee. Blessed art thou among women, and blessed is the fruit of thy womb, Jesus.
0: Holy Mary, Mother of God, pray for us sinners, now and at the hour of our death.
1: Hail Mary, full of grace, the Lord is with thee. Blessed art thou among women, and blessed is the fruit of thy womb, Jesus.
0: Holy Mary, Mother of God, pray for us sinners, now and at the hour of our death.

0: Lord Jesus.
1: Forgive us our sins, save us from the fires of hell. Lead all souls to heaven, especially those most in need of mercy.
2: The fifth, glorious mystery is the coronation. Our Father, who art in heaven, hallowed be thy name. Thy kingdom come, thy will be done on earth as it is in heaven.
1: Give us this day our daily bread, and forgive us our trespasses, as we forgive those who trespass against us. And lead us not into temptation, but deliver us from evil.
2: Hail Mary, full of grace, the Lord is with thee. Blessed art thou amongst women, and blessed is the fruit of thy womb, Jesus.
1: Holy Mary, Mother of God, pray for us sinners, now and at the hour of our death.
2: Hail Mary, full of grace, the Lord is with thee. Blessed art thou amongst women, and blessed is the fruit of thy womb, Jesus.
1: Holy Mary, Mother of God, pray for us sinners, now and at the hour of our death.
2: Hail Mary, full of grace, the Lord is with thee. Blessed art thou amongst women, and blessed is the fruit of thy womb, Jesus.
1: Holy Mary, Mother of God, pray for us sinners, now and at the hour of our death.
2: Hail Mary, full of grace, the Lord is with thee. Blessed art thou amongst women, and blessed is the fruit of thy womb, Jesus.
1: Holy Mary, Mother of God, pray for us sinners, now and at the hour of our death.
2: Full of grace, the Lord is with thee. Blessed art thou amongst women, and blessed is the fruit of thy womb, Jesus.
1: Holy Mary, Mother of God, pray for us sinners, now and at the hour of our death.
2: Hail Mary, full of grace, the Lord is with thee. Blessed art thou amongst women, and blessed is the fruit of thy womb, Jesus.
1: Holy Mary, Mother of God, pray for us sinners, now and at the hour of our death.
2: Hail Mary, full of grace, the Lord is with thee. Blessed art thou amongst women, and blessed is the fruit of thy womb, Jesus.
1: Holy Mary, Mother of God, pray for us sinners, now and at the hour of our death.
2: Hail Mary, full of grace, the Lord is with thee. Blessed art thou amongst women, and blessed is the fruit of thy womb, Jesus.
1: Holy Mary, Mother of God, pray for us sinners, now and at the hour of our death.
2: Hail Mary, full of grace, the Lord is with thee. Blessed art thou amongst women, and blessed is the fruit of thy womb, Jesus.
1: Holy Mary, Mother of God, pray for us sinners, now and at the hour of our death.
2: Hail Mary, full of grace, the Lord is with thee. Blessed art thou amongst women, and blessed is the fruit of thy womb, Jesus.
1: Holy Mary,

Forgive us our sins, and save us from the fire of hell. Lead all souls to heaven, especially those who need mercy. Hail, Holy Queen, Mother of Mercy, and Mother of Christ, and Sons of God. To thee we cry out, our precious Son of God. To thee we send up our sighs, mourning, and weeping, and our bowed tears. Turn the most gracious heaven to heaven. Pray for us, Holy Mother of God. Let us pray. O God, whose only begotten Son, by his life, death, and resurrection, hath purchased for us the rewards of eternal salvation, grant, we beseech thee, as a meditation upon these mysteries of the most holy rosary of the Blessed Virgin Mary, we may imitate what they contain and obtain what they promise, through the same Christ our Lord.

0: In the name of the Father, and of the Son, and of the Holy Spirit. Amen. Lord, have mercy on us.
1: Christ, have mercy on us.
0: Lord, have mercy on us. Christ, hear us.
1: Christ, graciously hear us.
0: God, the Father of heaven,
1: have mercy on us.
0: God, the Son, Redeemer of the world,
1: have mercy on us.
0: God, the Holy Spirit,
1: have mercy on us.
0: Holy Trinity, one God,
1: have mercy on us.
0: Holy Mary,
1: pray for us.
0: Holy Mother of God,
1: pray for us.
0: Holy Virgin of Virgins,
1: pray for us.
0: Mother of Christ,
1: pray for us.
0: Mother of the Church,
1: pray for us.
0: Mother of Divine Grace,
1: pray for us.
0: Mother Most Pure,
1: pray for us.
0: Mother Most Chaste,
1: pray for us.
0: Mother Inviolate,
1: pray for us.
0: Mother Undefiled,
1: pray for us.
0: Mother Most Amiable,
1: pray for us.
0: Mother Most Admirable,
1: pray for us.
0: Mother of Good Counsel,
1: pray for us.
0: Mother of our Creator,
1: pray for us.
0: Mother of our Savior,
1: pray for us.
0: Virgin Most Prudent,
1: pray for us.
0: Virgin Most Venerable,
1: pray for us.
0: Virgin Most Renowned,
1: pray for us.
0: Virgin Most Powerful,
1: pray for us.
0: Virgin Most Merciful,
1: pray for us.
0: Virgin Most Faithful,
1: pray for us.
0: Mirror of Justice,
1: pray for us.
0: Seat of Wisdom,
1: pray for us.
0: Cause of our Joy,
1: pray for us.
0: Spiritual Vessel,
1: pray for us.
0: Vessel of Honor,
1: pray for us.
0: Singular Vessel of Devotion,
1: pray for us.
0: Mystical Rose,
1: pray for us.
0: Tower of David,
1: pray for us.
0: Tower of Ivory,
1: pray for us.
0: House of Gold,
1: pray for us.
0: Ark of the Covenant,
1: pray for us.
0: Gate of Heaven,
1: pray for us.
0: Morning Star,
1: pray for us.
0: Health of the Sick,
1: pray for us.
0: Refuge of Sinners,
1: pray for us.
0: Comforter of the Afflicted,
1: pray for us.
0: Help of Christians,
1: pray for us.
0: Queen of Angels,
1: pray for us.
0: Queen of Patriarchs,
1: pray for us.
0: Queen of Prophets,
1: pray for us.
0: Queen of Apostles,
1: pray for us.
0: Queen of Martyrs,
1: pray for us.
0: Queen of Confessors,
1: pray for us.
0: Queen of Virgins,
1: pray for us.
0: Queen of All Saints,
1: pray for us.
0: Queen conceived without original sin,
1: pray for us.
0: Queen assumed into Heaven,
1: pray for us.
0: Queen of the Most Holy Rosary,
1: pray for us.
0: Queen of Families,
1: pray for us.
0: Queen of Peace,
1: pray for us.
0: Lamb of God, who takest away the sins of the world,
2: spare us, O Lord.
0: Lamb of God, who takest away the sins of the world,
2: graciously hear us, O Lord.
0: Lamb of God, who takest away the sins of the world,
2: have mercy on us.
0: Pray for us, O Holy Mother of God,
2: that we may be made worthy of the promises of Christ.
0: Let us pray. Grant, we beseech thee, O Lord God, that we, thy servants, may enjoy perpetual health of mind and body, and by the glorious intercession of the Blessed Mary, ever-Virgin, be delivered from present sorrow and enjoy everlasting happiness, through Christ our Lord.
2: Amen.

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1: In the name of the Father, and of the Son, and of the Holy Ghost. Amen. Dear Reverend Father, dear brothers and seminarians, dear faithful, since today is typically the feast of Saint Joseph, I just want to say a few words about this great patriarch on today. And I will especially speak of him as one chosen by God to be a model for us. He's certainly it's not an accident that he was placed in the role that he was given. He was given a role directly by God, a role that has enormous consequences, and God, knowing that, specifically chose him, knowing that we, after all these years, and hopefully until the end of time, would look to him as a reference point, as a model. And while St. Joseph is certainly a model for every single one of us, I would say he is especially a model for men. He is proposed to us, us men, as a model of example. And we recognize today that there is a certain crisis in manhood. There's a crisis certainly in womanhood, but there's a more fundamental crisis, we could say, in manhood. And there's certainly, we need strong examples of virility to imitate. And St. Joseph is one of those examples, a perfect example. And we may say that two things that are especially needed of men today are true love and sacrifice. True love and sacrifice. And St. Joseph exemplified these two qualities of a true man in the highest degree. And so I'll just speak of these two qualities of St. Joseph, but I will really speak of them as proceeding, as it were, from a single source. And that single source is the virginity of St. Joseph, the purity of St. Joseph. So, first of all, the question of virginity and purity leading to true love. Today, people think of love only in terms of carnal relations. It seems like they think of love as impurity. Impurity and love for them are, as it were, the same thing. But it's in fact exactly the opposite. Purity is needed to be able to love. Purity is a prerequisite for true love. It's even a training ground for love. Consider how God has sort of arranged the dispensation of human nature, the way, even in the natural order, in which we are to lead an order life, and we're to found families, and so on. The fact is that we are born into this world as virgins, and every single one of us are called to maintain that virginity for a certain period of time, no matter what vocation we have. And obviously with the religious life and the priestly vocation, that call to virginity is a call for life. Whereas for those who enter the married state, it's only a temporal calling to virginity. But the fact is that God wants everybody to practice this virginity for a certain period of time. And what I'm saying, the reason for this is to help all of us learn how to love properly. We've got to be able to restrain our sensual powers and keep them under control. But more than that negative aspect of virginity, virginity is also a means for us to positively focus our love on a single object. It gives us

doing that, by so focusing their love on God, they learn to love. They learn to love properly, correctly. They learn to love purely, unselfishly. And over time, what happens is that their power of loving becomes stronger. They become better able to refuse the things that will separate them from their beloved. And this is obviously has applications in many different areas, but let's just think about the question of young couples. Young couples, when they have started by loving God exclusively, then they are able to love one another in God, and they are able to love one another, therefore, with an exclusive, stable, persevering love. Their love has started off by being rooted in God, who is unchanging, who is eternal. And because it's rooted there, then they are capable of giving to one another this exclusive love, which they can expect will last for a lifetime. Whereas if they have not started by practicing purity, by training their love to be a disinterested, unselfish love, by focusing their love, then they are quite simply unable to love one another properly. They're unable to love one another exclusively. They're unable to love one another in God. And we see from this how important purity is in young people for the pursuit of their future vocation. If they're able to maintain their purity before they choose their state in life, we may expect that they have the strength to follow their vocation to the end of their days. So when we come to St. Joseph, obviously as a young man, St. Joseph did not know the great role to which he would be called. He did not know that he would be called to be the head of the Holy Family. But even though he didn't know it, he was preparing himself for it. He was preparing himself for it by leading a life of virginity, leading a life of purity. So St. Joseph was learning to love purely, and he learned to do so, we may say, so well that God would choose him as a model for pure love for all ages to come. And what's more, God would give to this pure man one of the most manly tasks possible, one that requires a great strength and admirable self-control, and that is to be the guardian of all purity. In a sense, we may say that St. Joseph has been established as the guardian, the protector of all purity, because he lived his purity so thoroughly, so well. So this role that was given to St. Joseph is true, first of all, with respect to the purity of Our Lady. He was established the guardian of Our Lady's virginity. The litany of St. Joseph calls him the Custos Pudice Virginis, the pure guardian of the Virgin, the Virgin of Virgins. He was the guardian of her. So because St. Joseph, because of his purity, which enabled him to love purely, to love disinterestedly, God entrusted to him his greatest treasure, which was his own mother. And St. Joseph was to be this chaste protector of the virginity of Our Lady, upon which virginity, the redemption of the whole world, depended. I'm just going to quote to you some words from a very beautiful sermon by Bossuet in relation to this role that was given to St. Joseph. He says, "You see the worthiness of Mary, for her blessed virginity was chosen from all eternity to give Jesus Christ to the world. And you see the worthiness of Joseph, for Mary's purity, so essential to mankind, was confided to his care. Thus he preserved what was most necessary to the world. O Joseph, guard what has been entrusted to you. As it pleased the

Eternal Father, to guard Mary's virginity under the veil of marriage, it could no longer be preserved without you, and thus your purity has in some sense become necessary to the world by the glorious charge that was given to you to protect the purity of Mary. Mary's purity was necessary for the redemption of the world, but you needed a pure man in order to guard her purity. And this gives us an additional insight into this manliness of Saint Joseph, because the fact is that God has given to men, one of their roles is to protect women, to protect women and children. So to Saint Joseph is given this role to be the guardian of the Virgin of Virgins and to be the guardian of the child Jesus. Men are to protect their wives and to protect their daughters. Who are they to protect them from? They're to protect them from men, and specifically men who do not know how to love properly. And modern women who find such a statement demeaning do not understand that such men do that. They protect their women and their daughters, not out of a disrespect for womanhood, but because they respect the dignity of womanhood. And women who do not want to be protected by men are left defenseless in the face of men who do not know how to love properly. So men are to respect what God has made women, the dignity of womanhood, and they're to carry this role of protecting women and children. Man is made by God to be a protector, and this is the role that God gave to Saint Joseph in the highest degree. He is the model for all protectors. He is, as I say, this sort of he has a role on the universal level, just as our Lord and our Lady have roles that extend, as it were, definitely in the literal sense, to the entire human race. So too, in a sense, does Saint Joseph in this role as a protector. He's the protector, as I'm saying, of all virginity, all purity. He's firstly the protector of the Virgin of Virgins, Our Lady. He's secondly the protector of her virgin child, our Lord Jesus Christ. He's thirdly the protector of our Lord's virgin spouse, which is Holy Mother Church. He's the protector of the church. And then fourthly, he's the protector of all virgins. In the litany of St. Joseph, it just doesn't say that he's the custos pudice virginis, he's the chaste guardian of the virgin. It also says that he's custos virginum, custos virginum. He is the guardian of all virgins. So Saint Joseph's purity was a training for his love, and he was able to attain that purity so well that his love was perfect, and his ability to love properly merited for him the highest role possible, to be the guardian of the Virgin of Virgins and to be the guardian of our Lord Jesus Christ. And from here, we can turn to this second quality that I say is so admirable in Saint Joseph, which is his spirit of sacrifice. So we've just spoken about the question of the relation between purity and true love. But there's also a relation between purity and sacrifice. Because what is true love if not the willingness to sacrifice yourself for someone else, the willingness to spend yourself on behalf of the one you love? So by his purity before marriage, Saint Joseph proved his will to sacrifice all for God. And in fact, we may say that God explicitly gave him an extremely difficult trial to try his love. Is your love
for me, says God to St. Joseph, is your love for me greater than your love for anything else? And so he finds that Our Lady is pregnant, and he doesn't know how this could be. And this is after the time that he knows he's going to take her for his wife. And surely Our Lady was the most lovely of all women, the most admirable of all women. I mean, we know that when two people are engaged to be married and they have to break off their engagement, it's extremely painful. And this is what God was asking of St. Joseph. He was waiting for St. Joseph to decide to break off his engagement to this most admirable of all women. A very, very difficult decision which St. Joseph made because of the purity of his love. And it was at that moment, at that very moment, that he made this sacrifice of Our Lady, that God gave Our Lady to him and said, no, you can take her to be your wife because this child is of me, it's of God. And then St. Joseph realizes this role that he's been given to protect the Mother of God and God himself. So this was admirable and indicated that St. Joseph was worthy of this role for which he was chosen. And then he followed through with this role for the rest of his life. He was able to make the sacrifice of living chastely, we may say, with a beautiful and virtuous woman for the rest of his life. And this is more difficult than the chastity that's required of the religious and the priest, because we don't live with women. We remove knowing our weakness, we remove the temptation from us. We are isolated from the world in order to protect our vows before God. But this was not given to St. Joseph, who we know, I mean, was afflicted with a fallen human nature just as our own. And we may say, how did he do it? How did he keep this purity? And it was because he had a true love. He had trained his love. His love was perfect. He loved Our Lady's virginity because he saw it as being of God and belonging to God. Again, let me just read from Bossuet his words on this love that existed between St. Joseph and Our Lady. The love in his union was entirely celestial because all of his passions and all of his desires were directed to the preservation of virginity. This truth may be easily understood. Tell us, O divine Joseph, what is it that you love in Mary? Doubtless not mortal beauty. It was that hidden and interior beauty whose principal ornament was holy virginity. It was therefore the purity of Mary that was the object of his chaste passion. And the more he loved this purity, the more he wished to guard it, first in his holy spouse, and secondly in himself, by a complete union of hearts. How marvelous it is that everything in this marriage works to uphold the sacred trust. Their promises are wholly pure, their love is wholly virginal. So, again, you know, St. Joseph is our model. He's the model for all of us. All of us must have something of this chaste love of St. Joseph. For one thing, we have to be able to regard the virginity of others as belonging to God and is not belonging to us. It's not for us to touch. It's rather, the virginity of others is rather to be loved and protected. It's to be respected. It belongs to God. Then, secondly, we must love what God has arranged for the human race, this perfect arrangement to help us learn how to love truly, learn how to love purely.
namely that the virginity that he has bestowed upon all as a possession from our birth, it's not to be owned by anyone but through a permanent contract that's ratified by God himself, wherein a couple give to one another rights over their bodies with God's blessing. So this virginity that belongs to God, God is willing to for two couples to give it to one another in the sacred contract of marriage. And God ratifies that contract, and he makes it holy. He makes this giving of the virginity of one to the other, he makes it holy. He makes it pure. And then once people are married, their marital chastity must be respected as that belongs to God. They made a contract before God, and that marital chastity has to be respected by all. Now, the St. Joseph's virginity in marriage was not the only sacrifice to which his love led him. There were many, many sacrifices in the life of St. Joseph. He had to bear so many trials in his role as the protector of the Holy Family. This question of fleeing in the night, having a dream in the middle of the night and fleeing, the question of living in a strange land where you don't speak the language and trying to maintain a subsistence there, the question of moving homes several times during the childhood of our Lord, the question of losing our Lord, his divine charge, for 3 days. These sorts of sacrifices that were imposed, we may say, upon St. Joseph by his role, which he had accepted, by his role as the protector. So we don't have time today to go into detail into these immense sacrifices, which St. Joseph clearly bore without a word of complaint, because his heart burned with the purest, most disinterested love. But we will say this, namely to repeat our main point, and that is that God really did not need St. Joseph. God does not need anybody. But the fact is that God could have easily protected the Holy Family without St. Joseph. But the fact is that he wanted to entrust the entire charge of the Holy Family to St. Joseph so that St. Joseph could be a model for us to imitate. St. Joseph is a model, firstly, of purity, in that he shows us the fruitfulness of virginity, how virginity begets love. Living purely according to our state of life enables us to train our love, enables us to focus it exclusively on God, so that then we can love all other things in God. Secondly, he's a model of sacrifice, and then he shows us how our love is meant to lead us to sacrifice ourselves for the vocation for which our purity has prepared us. He reminds men, especially, of their vocation to sacrifice themselves for the protection of women out of respect for the dignity of women. He reminds us that the best way to meet the cross in our vocation is by the silent accomplishment of the carrying of that cross. So during this month of March, let us remind ourselves of what a great model St. Joseph is for us, because of the fact that he's been chosen explicitly by God to be our model. We ask St. Joseph on this day, the 19th of March, we ask this chaste guardian of the Virgin, the most pure Joseph, to protect our purity, to teach us to love truly, and then to strengthen us in the performance of all the sacrifices that God demands of us. In the name of the

We have our faith because we believe what God has revealed and what he teaches us through the church. We obey the church when we believe. We make acts of faith. It's an act of obedience. We don't understand the mysteries of our faith. We don't figure them out. We believe because God tells us, because the church teaches us. We obey. We obey when it comes to the commandments of the church, the precepts of the church. We don't choose them. Just like we don't choose the faith, we don't choose the commandments, we obey. When the priest celebrates the traditional Latin Mass, he obeys the rites of the church, the rubrics. He follows them as carefully as he possibly can. It's an act of obedience. The whole life of Catholics is that of obedience because we know the church knows better and the church is able to teach us how to live our Catholic lives, how to pray, what to pray for. The church tells us everything and we are happy to obey, and we do so with joy in our hearts because the church can teach us how to love God and how to serve him. Protestantism is a rebellion, just like King Saul's rebellion. It's a rebellion against the laws of the church, the prayers of the church, the customs of the church, the traditions of the church. And likewise, modernism is a rebellion. Sometimes people accuse us, traditional Catholics, of being disobedient. Disobedient to the Pope and the bishops who want to reform and change the church from within. And of being attached to our own will and our own way of doing things. In fact, everything we do is dictated to us by the church, handed down by the laws of the church, by the traditional code of canon law, by the rubrics, by the customs and the practices of our forefathers, and we do what has been proven and tried as producing saints. And we're happy to do it. We're not traditional because we want to be, because we choose to be, because this is our own idea, but because the church teaches us that. And the church has condemned all the modern errors and all the liberalism and the religious liberty and the ecumenism. It's all condemned. And the church has taught us. Archbishop Lefebvre was accused of saying, "You are disobedient to the Pope, Pope Paul VI, by refusing to say the new Mass." And he says, "Either I must obey the Pope before Vatican II or the Popes after Vatican II. I can't obey both. They're in contradiction with one another. Whom must I obey? The church, the mind of the church, of course." And the same applies to us too. And so it's our love of obedience which makes us traditional Catholics. And it's our love of obedience to the church, the mind of the church, the way the church loves and adores and serves Almighty God. That's why we keep all the rules and customs. And that obedience is a precious virtue.

0: Sister Lucy said the following: "The Most Holy Virgin in these last times in which we live has given a new efficacy to the recitation of the rosary to such an extent that there is no problem, no matter how difficult it is, whether temporal or above all spiritual, in the personal life of each one of us, of our families, of the families of the world, or of religious communities, or even of the lives of peoples and nations, that cannot be solved by the rosary. There is no problem, I tell you, no matter how difficult it is, that we cannot resolve by the prayer of the Holy Rosary."
1: The Holy Rosary. In the name of the Father, and of the Son, and of the Holy Ghost. Amen. I believe in God, the Father Almighty, creator of heaven and earth, and in Jesus Christ, his only Son, our Lord, who was conceived by the Holy Ghost, born of the Virgin Mary, suffered under Pontius Pilate, was crucified, died, and was buried. He descended into hell. The third day he arose again from the dead. He ascended into heaven, sitteth at the right hand of God, the Father Almighty. From thence he shall come to judge the living and the dead. Our Father, who art in heaven, hallowed be thy name. Thy kingdom come, thy will be done on earth as it is in heaven. Hail Mary, full of grace, the Lord is with thee. Blessed art thou amongst women, and blessed is the fruit of thy womb, Jesus. Hail Mary, full of grace, the Lord is with thee. Blessed art thou amongst women, and blessed is the fruit of thy womb, Jesus. Hail Mary, full of grace, the Lord is with thee. Blessed art thou amongst women, and blessed is the fruit of thy womb, Jesus.

0: We meditate today the joyful mysteries of the Holy Rosary. The first joyful mystery is the Annunciation. Our Father who art in heaven, hallowed be thy name. Thy kingdom come, thy will be done on earth as it is in heaven. Hail Mary, full of grace, the Lord is with thee. Blessed art thou amongst women, and blessed is the fruit of thy womb, Jesus. Hail Mary, full of grace, the Lord is with thee. Blessed art thou amongst women, and blessed is the fruit of thy womb, Jesus. Hail Mary, full of grace, the Lord is with thee. Blessed art thou amongst women, and blessed is the fruit of thy womb, Jesus. Mary, full of grace, the Lord is with thee. Blessed art thou amongst women, and blessed is the fruit of thy womb, Jesus.
1: Holy Mary,
0: Hail Mary, full of grace, the Lord is with thee. Blessed art thou amongst women, and blessed is the fruit of thy womb, Jesus.
1: Hail
0: Mary, full of grace, the Lord is with thee. Blessed art thou amongst women, and blessed is the fruit of thy womb, Jesus. Hail Mary, full of grace, the Lord is with thee. Blessed art thou amongst women, and blessed is the fruit of thy womb, Jesus.
1: Holy Mary, Mother
0: Hail Mary, full of grace, the Lord is with thee. Blessed art thou amongst women, and blessed is the fruit of thy womb, Jesus.
1: Holy Mary, Mother
0: Hail Mary, full of grace, the Lord is with thee. Blessed art thou amongst women, and blessed is the fruit of thy womb, Jesus.
1: Holy Mary,
0: Mary, full of grace, the Lord is with thee. Blessed art thou amongst women, and blessed is the fruit of

to Jesus. The second joyful mystery is the visitation of Our Lady to her cousin, St. Elizabeth. Our Father, who art in heaven, hallowed be thy name. Thy kingdom come, thy will be done on earth as it is in heaven. Hail Mary, full of grace, the Lord is with thee. Blessed art thou amongst women, and blessed is the fruit of thy womb, Jesus. Hail Mary, full of grace, the Lord is with thee. Blessed art thou amongst women, and blessed is the fruit of thy womb, Jesus. Hail Mary, full of grace, the Lord is with thee. Blessed art thou amongst women, and blessed is the fruit of thy womb, Jesus. Hail Mary, full of grace, the Lord is with thee. Blessed art thou amongst women, and blessed is the fruit of thy womb, Jesus. Hail Mary, full of grace, the Lord is with thee. Blessed art thou amongst women, and blessed is the fruit of thy womb, Jesus. Hail Mary, full of grace, the Lord is with thee. Blessed art thou amongst women, and blessed is the fruit of thy womb, Jesus. Hail Mary, full of grace, the Lord is with thee. Blessed art thou amongst women, and blessed is the fruit of thy womb, Jesus. Hail Mary, full of grace, the Lord is with thee. Blessed art thou amongst women, and blessed is the fruit of thy womb, Jesus. Hail Mary, full of grace, the Lord is with thee. Blessed art thou amongst women, and blessed is the fruit of thy womb, Jesus. Hail Mary, full of grace, the Lord is with thee. Blessed art thou amongst women, and blessed is the fruit of thy womb, Jesus.

my Jesus. On the third joyful mystery, the Nativity of our Lord in Bethlehem. Our Father who art in heaven, hallowed be thy name. Thy kingdom come, thy will be done on earth as it is in heaven. Hail Mary, full of grace, the Lord is with thee. Blessed art thou amongst women, and blessed is the fruit of thy womb, Jesus. Hail Mary, full of grace, the Lord is with thee. Blessed art thou amongst women, and blessed is the fruit of thy womb, Jesus. Hail Mary, full of grace, the Lord is with thee. Blessed art thou amongst women, and blessed is the fruit of thy womb, Jesus. Hail Mary, full of grace, the Lord is with thee. Blessed art thou amongst women, and blessed is the fruit of thy womb, Jesus. Hail Mary, full of grace, the Lord is with thee. Blessed art thou amongst women, and blessed is the fruit of thy womb, Jesus. Hail Mary, full of grace, the Lord is with thee. Blessed art thou amongst women, and blessed is the fruit of thy womb, Jesus. Hail Mary, full of grace, the Lord is with thee. Blessed art thou amongst women, and blessed is the fruit of thy womb, Jesus. Mary, full of grace, the Lord is with thee. Blessed art thou amongst women, and blessed is the fruit of thy womb, Jesus. Hail Mary, full of grace, the Lord is with thee. Blessed art thou amongst women, and blessed is the fruit of thy womb, Jesus. Hail Mary, full of grace, the Lord is with thee. Blessed art thou amongst women, and blessed is the fruit of thy womb, Jesus.

O my Jesus, and the fourth joyful mystery, the presentation of the infant Jesus in the temple and the purification of Our Lady. Our Father who art in heaven, hallowed be thy name. Thy kingdom come, thy will be done on earth as it is in heaven. Hail Mary, full of grace, the Lord is with thee. Blessed art thou amongst women, and blessed is the fruit of thy womb, Jesus. Hail Mary, full of grace, the Lord is with thee. Blessed art thou amongst women, and blessed is the fruit of thy womb, Jesus. Hail Mary, full of grace, the Lord is with thee. Blessed art thou amongst women, and blessed is the fruit of thy womb, Jesus. Hail Mary, full of grace, the Lord is with thee. Blessed art thou amongst women, and blessed is the fruit of thy womb, Jesus. Hail Mary, full of grace, the Lord is with thee. Blessed art thou amongst women, and blessed is the fruit of thy womb, Jesus. Hail Mary, full of grace, the Lord is with thee. Blessed art thou amongst women, and blessed is the fruit of thy womb, Jesus. Hail Mary, full of grace, the Lord is with thee. Blessed art thou amongst women, and blessed is the fruit of thy womb, Jesus. Hail Mary, full of grace, the Lord is with thee. Blessed art thou amongst women, and blessed is the fruit of thy womb, Jesus. Hail Mary, full of grace, the Lord is with thee. Blessed art thou amongst women, and blessed is the fruit of thy womb, Jesus. Hail Mary, full of grace, the Lord is with thee. Blessed art thou amongst women, and blessed is the fruit of thy womb, Jesus.

my Jesus. The last joyful mystery, the finding of Jesus in the temple. Our Father who art in heaven, hallowed be thy name. Thy kingdom come, thy will be done on earth as it is in heaven. Hail Mary, full of grace, the Lord is with thee. Blessed art thou amongst women, and blessed is the fruit of thy womb, Jesus. Mary, full of grace, the Lord is with thee. Blessed art thou amongst women, and blessed is the fruit of thy womb, Jesus. Hail Mary, full of grace, the Lord is with thee. Blessed art thou amongst women, and blessed is the fruit of thy womb, Jesus. Hail Mary, full of grace, the Lord is with thee. Blessed art thou amongst women, and blessed is the fruit of thy womb, Jesus. Hail Mary, full of grace, the Lord is with thee. Blessed art thou amongst women, and blessed is the fruit of thy womb, Jesus. Hail Mary, full of grace, the Lord is with thee. Blessed art thou amongst women, and blessed is the fruit of thy womb, Jesus. Hail Mary, full of grace, the Lord is with thee. Blessed art thou amongst women, and blessed is the fruit of thy womb, Jesus. Hail Mary, full of grace, the Lord is with thee. Blessed art thou amongst women, and blessed is the fruit of thy womb, Jesus. Hail Mary, full of grace, the Lord is with thee. Blessed art thou amongst women, and blessed is the fruit of thy womb, Jesus. Hail Mary, full of grace, the Lord is with thee. Blessed art thou amongst women, and blessed is the fruit of thy womb, Jesus.

0: for us, O Holy Mother of God. 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O God, whose only begotten Son, by his life, death, and resurrection, has purchased for us the rewards of eternal life, grant, we beseech thee, that meditating upon these mysteries in the most holy rosary of the Blessed Virgin Mary, we may imitate what they contain and obtain what they promise, through the same Christ our Lord. Amen.
1: In the name of the Father, and of the Son,

0: In the name of the Father, and of the Son, and of the Holy Ghost. Amen. Most Holy Trinity, Father, Son, and Holy Ghost, I adore thee profoundly. I offer thee the most precious body, blood, soul, and divinity of Jesus Christ present in all the tabernacles of the world, in reparation for the outrages, sacrileges, and indifferences by which he is offended, and through the infinite merits of his most sacred heart and of the Immaculate Heart of Mary, I beg of thee the conversion of poor sinners. Amen. My God, I believe, I adore, I hope, and I love thee. I beg pardon for those who do not believe, do not adore, do not hope, and do not love thee. My God, I believe, I adore, I hope, and I love thee. I beg pardon for those who do not believe, do not adore, do not hope, and do not love thee. My God, I believe, I adore, I hope, and I love thee. I beg pardon for those who do not believe, do not adore, do not hope, and do not love thee. Sancti Michael Arcangele, defendi nos in prelio, contra nequitiam et insidias diaboli esto presidium, impedidi Deus supices deprecamur, tuque princeps minitiae celestis, Satana mariosque spiritus malignos, quae perditione manimarum pervagantur in mundo, divina virtute in inferno retrude. Amen. Our Lady of the Rosary, pray for us.
1: A quote from St. Maximilian Kolbe. From the moment that the divine and human natures were united in our Lord, the Holy Ghost grants no grace. The Father does not send down his own supernatural life through the Son and the Holy Ghost into the soul, except through the mediatrix of all graces, the Immaculate, with her cooperation and by her consent. She received all the treasures of grace as her own, and distributes them to whom and in the measure in which she wills. Immaculate Heart of Mary, pray for us.
2: The sacrament of confirmation is one of the most impressive sacraments. Difficult because we don't have much under the senses. The Holy Ghost is different. He's a pure spirit. To him was entrusted the work of our sanctification. And especially in the sacrament of confirmation, we see that. He's sent to us to be our consoler, our defender, our protector. He makes of us soldiers of Christ, imprinting in our soul the character of confirmation by which we are associated to the mission of saving souls in this fight, defending the faith, protecting the church. The other effect of the confirmation are the gifts of the Holy Ghost, very, very special capacities by which we are made docile to the inspiration of the Holy Ghost. He really wants to make us grow from, these are the words of St. Paul, from shining, from clarity into clarity in the image of the Son of God. He really wants to transform us into children of God. His masterpiece was our Lord Jesus Christ, his humanity, and he wants to do the same with us. He's the one who is putting in us these feelings of a son, of a child, towards his Father. In fact, whenever we say Father to God, it's always with him, in him. We see how close he wants to be with us. He really wants to make out of us masterpieces for God. And so you have different parts in the confirmation. First, the bishop is asking for these gifts, imposing the hands, like the apostles did from the very start of the history of the church. And then you have the confirmation itself. The young or older come to the bishop, accompanied by their sponsors, and the bishop is anointing their forehead with holy chrism, saying these words, "I sign you with the sign of the cross, and I confirm you with the chrism of salvation." And he says, in which name he does that? In the name of the Father, and of the Son, and of the Holy Ghost. It's very short words, but very mighty. They are vested by the might of God Himself. And so these words, they effect, make real what they mean. And when we say sign of the cross, the soul is marked with the character of confirmation. Confirm you with the chrism of salvation, and the soul is strengthened with all this increase, tremendous increase in sanctifying grace, in all the virtues and the gifts, the seven gifts of the Holy Ghost. It's so beautiful. It shows us how intimate God wants to be with us. In heaven it will be so, but He wants it to start here. On earth, of course, it's more difficult. Because we are in the regime of the faith which is like a veil, which is hiding us, like the clouds are hiding the sun. Nevertheless, we know that it's real, that there is a sun, even if we are under the cover. And the same with the faith, we know that it's real. God is real, and His gift and His bounty, His mercy, but we don't see it right now. Nevertheless, and once again, it's true. It's the reality to which we are called already here on earth in order to go to heaven.
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4: In the name of the Father, and of the Son, and of the Holy Ghost, amen. I believe in God, the Father Almighty, creator of heaven and earth, and in Jesus Christ, His only Son, our Lord, who was conceived by the Holy Ghost, born of the Virgin Mary, suffered under Pontius Pilate, was crucified, died, and was buried. He descended into hell the third day, rose again from the dead. He ascended into heaven, sitteth at the right hand of God, the Father Almighty. From thence He shall come to judge the living and the dead. Our Father who art in heaven, hallowed be thy name. Thy kingdom come, thy will be done on earth as it is in heaven. Hail Mary, full of grace, the Lord is with thee. Blessed art thou amongst women, and blessed is the fruit of thy womb, Jesus. Hail Mary, full of grace, the Lord is with thee. Blessed art thou amongst women, and blessed is the fruit of thy womb, Jesus. Hail Mary, full of grace, the Lord is with thee. Blessed art thou amongst women, and blessed is the fruit of thy womb, Jesus. First sorrowful mystery is the agony in the garden. Our Father who art in heaven, hallowed be thy name. Thy kingdom come, thy will be done.

Hail Mary, full of grace, the Lord is with thee. Blessed art thou amongst women, and blessed is the fruit of thy womb, Jesus. Hail Mary, full of grace, the Lord is with thee. Blessed art thou amongst women, and blessed is the fruit of thy womb, Jesus. Hail Mary, full of grace, the Lord is with thee. Blessed art thou amongst women, and blessed is the fruit of thy womb, Jesus. Hail Mary, full of grace, the Lord is with thee. Blessed art thou amongst women, and blessed is the fruit of thy womb, Jesus. Hail Mary, full of grace, the Lord is with thee. Blessed art thou amongst women, and blessed is the fruit of thy womb, Jesus. Hail Mary, full of grace, the Lord is with thee. Blessed art thou amongst women, and blessed is the fruit of thy womb, Jesus. Hail Mary, full of grace, the Lord is with thee. Blessed art thou amongst women, and blessed is the fruit of thy womb, Jesus. O my Jesus, forgive us our sins, save us in the fires of hell. Lead all souls to heaven, especially those most in need of thy mercy. The second sorrowful mystery is the scourging of the pillar. Our Father who art in heaven, hallowed be thy name. Thy kingdom come, thy will be done on earth as it is in heaven. Hail Mary, full of grace, the Lord is with thee. Blessed art thou amongst women, and blessed is the fruit of thy womb, Jesus. Hail Mary, full of grace, the Lord is with thee. Blessed art thou amongst women, and blessed is the fruit of thy womb, Jesus. Hail Mary, full of grace, the Lord is with thee. Blessed art thou amongst women, and blessed is the fruit of thy womb, Jesus. Hail Mary, full of grace, the Lord is with thee. Blessed art thou amongst women, and blessed is the fruit of thy womb, Jesus. Hail Mary, full of grace, the Lord is with thee. Blessed art thou amongst women, and blessed is the fruit of thy womb, Jesus. Hail Mary, full of grace, the Lord is with thee. Blessed art thou amongst women, and blessed is the fruit of thy womb, Jesus. Hail Mary, full of grace, the Lord is with thee. Blessed art thou amongst women, and blessed is the fruit of thy womb, Jesus. Hail Mary, full of grace, the Lord is with thee. Blessed art thou amongst women, and blessed is the fruit of thy womb, Jesus. Hail Mary, full of grace, the Lord is with thee. Blessed art thou amongst women, and blessed is the fruit of thy womb, Jesus. Hail Mary, full of grace, the Lord is with thee. Blessed art thou amongst women, and blessed is the fruit of thy womb, Jesus. O my Jesus, forgive us our sins, save us in the fires of hell. Lead all souls to heaven, especially those most in need of thy mercy. The third sorrowful mystery is the crowning with thorns. Our Father who art in heaven, hallowed be thy name. Thy kingdom come, thy will be done on earth as it is in heaven. Hail Mary, full of grace, the Lord is with thee. Blessed art thou amongst women, and blessed is the fruit of thy womb, Jesus. Hail Mary, full of grace, the Lord is with thee. Blessed art thou amongst women, and blessed is the fruit of thy womb, Jesus. Hail Mary, full of grace, the Lord is with thee. Blessed art thou amongst women, and blessed is the fruit of thy womb, Jesus. Hail Mary, full of grace, the Lord is with thee. Blessed art thou amongst women, and blessed is the fruit of thy womb, Jesus. Hail Mary, full of grace, the Lord is with thee. Blessed art thou amongst women, and blessed is the fruit of thy womb, Jesus. Hail Mary, full of grace, the Lord is with thee. Blessed art thou amongst women, and blessed is the fruit of thy womb, Jesus. Hail Mary, full of grace, the Lord is with thee. Blessed art thou amongst women, and blessed is the fruit of thy womb, Jesus. Hail Mary, full of grace, the Lord is with thee. Blessed art thou amongst women, and blessed is the fruit of thy womb, Jesus.

0: Hail Mary, full of grace, the Lord is with thee. Blessed art thou amongst women, and blessed is the fruit of thy womb, Jesus. Hail Mary, full of grace, the Lord is with thee. Blessed art thou amongst women, and blessed is the fruit of thy womb, Jesus. O my Jesus, forgive us our sins, save us in the fires of hell, lead all souls. The fourth sorrowful mystery, our Lord carries his cross. Our Father who art in heaven, hallowed be thy name. Thy kingdom come, thy will be done on earth as it is in heaven. Hail Mary, full of grace, the Lord is with thee. Blessed art thou amongst women, and blessed is the fruit of thy womb, Jesus. Hail Mary, full of grace, the Lord is with thee. Blessed art thou amongst women, and blessed is the fruit of thy womb, Jesus. Hail Mary, full of grace, the Lord is with thee. Blessed art thou amongst women, and blessed is the fruit of thy womb, Jesus. Hail Mary, full of grace, the Lord is with thee. Blessed art thou amongst women, and blessed is the fruit of thy womb, Jesus. Hail Mary, full of grace, the Lord is with thee. Blessed art thou amongst women, and blessed is the fruit of thy womb, Jesus. Hail Mary, full of grace, the Lord is with thee. Blessed art thou amongst women, and blessed is the fruit of thy womb, Jesus. Hail Mary, full of grace, the Lord is with thee. Blessed art thou amongst women, and blessed is the fruit of thy womb, Jesus. Hail Mary, full of grace, the Lord is with thee. Blessed art thou amongst women, and blessed is the fruit of thy womb, Jesus. Hail Mary, full of grace, the Lord is with thee. Blessed art thou amongst women, and blessed is the fruit of thy womb, Jesus. Hail Mary, full of grace, the Lord is with thee. Blessed art thou amongst women, and blessed is the fruit of thy womb, Jesus. O my Jesus, forgive us our sins, save us in the fires of hell. Lead all souls to heaven, especially those most in need. The fifth sorrowful mystery is the crucifixion and death of our Lord. Our Father who art in heaven, hallowed be thy name. Thy kingdom come, thy will be done on earth as it is in heaven. Hail Mary, full of grace, the Lord is with thee. Blessed art thou amongst women, and blessed is the fruit of thy womb, Jesus. Hail Mary, full of grace, the Lord is with thee. Blessed art thou amongst women, and blessed is the fruit of thy womb, Jesus. Hail Mary, full of grace, the Lord is with thee. Blessed art thou amongst women, and blessed is the fruit of thy womb, Jesus. Hail Mary, full of grace, the Lord is with thee. Blessed art thou amongst women, and blessed is the fruit of thy womb, Jesus. Hail Mary, full of grace, the Lord is with thee. Blessed art thou amongst women, and blessed is the fruit of thy womb, Jesus. Hail Mary, full of grace, the Lord is with thee. Blessed art thou amongst women, and blessed is the fruit of thy womb, Jesus. Hail Mary, full of grace, the Lord is with thee. Blessed art thou amongst women, and blessed is the fruit of thy womb, Jesus. Hail Mary, full of grace, the Lord is with thee. Blessed art thou amongst women, and blessed is the fruit of thy womb, Jesus. Hail Mary, full of grace, the Lord is with thee. Blessed art thou amongst women, and blessed is the fruit of thy womb, Jesus. Hail Mary, full of grace, the Lord is with thee. Blessed art thou amongst women, and blessed is the fruit of thy womb, Jesus. O my Jesus, forgive us our sins, save us in the fires. Hail, Holy Queen, Mother of Mercy, our life, our sweetness, and our hope. To thee do we cry, poor banished children of Eve. To thee do we send up our sighs, mourning and weeping in this valley of tears. Turn then, most gracious Advocate, thine eyes of mercy towards us, And after this our exile, show unto us the blessed fruit of thy womb, Jesus. O clement, O loving, O sweet. Pray for us, O Holy Mother of God. Let us pray, O God, whose only begotten Son, by his life, death, and resurrection, has purchased for us the rewards of eternal life. Grant, we beseech thee, that by meditating upon these mysteries of the Most Holy Rosary of the Blessed Virgin Mary, we may imitate what they contain and obtain what they promise through the same Christ our Lord. O Lord, grant us priests. O Lord, grant us holy priests. O Lord, grant us many holy priests. O Lord, grant us many holy religious vocations. O Lord, grant us many holy Catholic families. St. Pius X.
1: Concerning cell phones, I want to discourage you and tell you you shouldn't bring your cell phone into the church to read like a missal. You don't want to be using that as your missal. Why is that? Well, first of all, it's not becoming to the house of God. And you can imagine if the priests and I were using an iPad at the altar instead of the missal, that's really off-putting and not very respectful. We would drag the electronic world right into the sanctuary and right to the altar for sacrifice. And yet you're in the sacrifice, you're in the sanctuary of God, and you're attending Mass, so I discourage you from using your cell phone and may become a little more serious on my prohibition on that. But right now I want you to take the initiative to use your missal. The missal is the book given to us by the church to follow the Mass, to learn the prayers, to receive the graces that come through this particular day. It would be better to pray your rosary than to read your electronic phone. And another reason, dear faithful, is the example we give to our children and to all of those who come to church. We're often telling them, we often know, we read, we study how these things impose themselves into our families, into our schools. And can you imagine that? If at home it's a cell phone, at school it's the iPad, and at church it's again the cell phone, we're never free of it. It follows us everywhere. It's as though that's our new way of looking through life. And it's really condemning of the mind. And plus, think of the distractions that come through it. Not only might have Father Johnson get mad at you if it rings, but the little text pops up. Oh, I just got to check and see who that is. Oh, a new email came through. Oh. And we're always looking at that screen. We're always going to see the things that notify us. And then we could go into all the other reasons maybe it's not so good, such as, do we want the government and the cell phone companies to always be tracking where we are? Where we sat in the church and what we said? Do we want that always an imposition in our faith and in our life? I don't. So I think we really need to move away from it. And lastly, is just the delight of reading a book over looking at the phone. And I can tell you that's so true to me and reading my breviary. Sometimes I have to use a phone in traveling to the airport or when it's dark outside because I don't have a flashlight. The light is better coming right from the text, right? But when I go back to my breviary, just like reading the Bible, it's different. It's a different sensation, a different delight. There's a certain grace given by God by reading the official text of the church, which is the Missal. So I ask you to take these things into consideration and get away from those electronics following you into church and buy and use the missals. You know how often we find missals hanging around the church that nobody claims? It's a whole stack of them in the main office. And so I let them sit there for a little bit. Then I have a special sale at half price for those who may need a missal. But how can we buy our missal and not use it, or not buy a missal and figure that we're going to attend the Mass properly? We should not be twiddling our thumbs or picking our fingers at Mass. We should be following the Mass and not through the phone.
2: In the name of the Father, and of the Son, and of the Holy Ghost, and I believe in God, the Father Almighty, creator of heaven and earth, and in Jesus Christ, his only Son, our Lord, who was conceived by the Holy Ghost, born of the Virgin Mary, suffered under Pontius Pilate, was crucified, died, and was buried. He descended into hell. The third day he arose again from the dead. He ascended into heaven, seated at the right hand of God, the Father Almighty. From thence he shall come to judge the living and the dead. Amen. Our Father who art in heaven, hallowed be thy name. Thy kingdom come, thy will be done on earth as it is in heaven.
3: Give us
2: Hail Mary, full of grace, the Lord is with thee. Blessed art thou amongst women, and blessed is the fruit of thy womb, Jesus. Hail Mary, full of grace, the Lord is with thee. Blessed art thou amongst women, and blessed is the fruit of thy womb, Jesus. Hail Mary, full of grace, the Lord is with thee. Blessed art thou amongst women, and blessed is the fruit of thy womb, Jesus.

0: first glorious mystery of the resurrection. Our Father who art in heaven, hallowed be thy name, thy kingdom come, thy will be done on earth as it is in heaven. Hail Mary, full of grace, the Lord is with thee. Blessed art thou amongst women, and blessed is the fruit of thy womb, Jesus.
1: Holy Mary, Mother of God,
0: pray for us sinners now and at the hour of our death. Hail Mary, full of grace, the Lord is with thee. Blessed art thou amongst women, and blessed is the fruit of thy womb, Jesus.
1: Holy Mary, Mother of God, pray for us sinners now and at the hour of our death.
0: Hail Mary, full of grace, the Lord is with thee. Blessed art thou amongst women, and blessed is the fruit of thy womb, Jesus.
1: Holy Mary, Mother of God, pray for us sinners now.
0: Hail Mary, full of grace, the Lord is with thee. Blessed art thou amongst women, and blessed is the fruit of thy womb, Jesus.
1: Holy Mary, Mother of God,
0: hail Mary, full of grace, the Lord is with thee. Blessed art thou amongst women, and blessed is the fruit of thy womb, Jesus.
1: Holy Mary, Mother of God,
0: hail Mary, full of grace, the Lord is with thee. Blessed art thou amongst women, and blessed is the fruit of thy womb, Jesus.
1: Holy
0: Hail Mary, full of grace, the Lord is with thee. Blessed art thou amongst women, and blessed is the fruit of thy womb, Jesus.
1: Holy Mary, Mother of God, pray for us sinners now and at the hour.
0: Hail Mary, full of grace, the Lord is with thee. Blessed art thou amongst women, and blessed is the fruit of thy womb, Jesus.
1: Holy Mary, Mother of God, pray for us sinners now
0: and at the hour. Hail Mary, full of grace, the Lord is with thee. Blessed art thou amongst women, and blessed is the fruit of thy womb, Jesus.
1: Holy Mary,
0: Hail Mary, full of grace, the Lord is with thee. Blessed art thou amongst women, and blessed is the fruit of thy womb, Jesus.
1: Holy Mary,

0: Jesus.
1: The second glorious mystery is the Ascension. Our Father who art in heaven, hallowed be thy name. Thy kingdom come, thy will be done on earth as it is in heaven.
0: Give us this day our daily bread, and forgive us our trespasses, as we forgive those who trespass against us. And lead us not into temptation,
1: but deliver us from evil. Hail Mary, full of grace, the Lord is with thee. Blessed art thou amongst women, and blessed is the fruit of thy womb, Jesus.
0: Holy Mary, Mother of God, pray for us sinners now and at the hour of our death.
1: Hail Mary, full of grace, the Lord is with thee. Blessed art thou amongst women, and blessed is the fruit of thy womb, Jesus.
0: Holy Mary, Mother of God, pray for us sinners now and at the hour of our death.
1: Hail Mary, full of grace, the Lord is with thee. Blessed art thou amongst women, and blessed is the fruit of thy womb, Jesus.
0: Holy Mary, Mother of God, pray for us sinners now and at the hour of our death.
1: Hail Mary, full of grace, the Lord is with thee. Blessed art thou amongst women, and blessed is the fruit of thy womb, Jesus.
0: Holy Mary, Mother of God, pray for us sinners now and at the hour of our death.
1: Hail Mary, full of grace, the Lord is with thee. Blessed art thou amongst women, and blessed is the fruit of thy womb, Jesus.
0: Holy Mary, Mother of God, pray for us sinners now and at the hour of our death.
1: Hail Mary, full of grace, the Lord is with thee. Blessed art thou amongst women, and blessed is the fruit of thy womb, Jesus.
0: Holy Mary, Mother of God, pray for us sinners now and at the hour of our death.
1: Hail Mary, full of grace, the Lord is with thee. Blessed art thou amongst women, and blessed is the fruit of thy womb, Jesus.
0: Holy Mary, Mother of God, pray for us sinners now and at the hour of our death.
1: Hail Mary, full of grace, the Lord is with thee. Blessed art thou amongst women, and blessed is the fruit of thy womb, Jesus.
0: Holy Mary, Mother of God, pray for us sinners now and at the hour of our death.
1: Hail Mary, full of grace, the Lord is with thee. Blessed art thou amongst women, and blessed is the fruit of thy womb, Jesus.
0: Holy Mary, Mother of God, pray for us sinners now and at the hour of our death.
1: Hail Mary, full of grace, the Lord is with thee. Blessed art thou amongst women, and blessed is the fruit of thy womb, Jesus.
0: Holy Mary, Mother of God, pray for us sinners now and at the hour of our death.

0: Third glorious mystery is the descent of the Holy Ghost upon the apostles of Mary. Our Father, who art in heaven, hallowed be thy name. Thy kingdom come, thy will be done on earth as it is in heaven.
1: Give us this day our daily bread, and forgive us our trespasses, as we forgive
0: Hail Mary, full of grace, the Lord is with thee. Blessed art thou amongst women, and blessed is the fruit of thy womb, Jesus.
1: Holy Mary, Mother of God, pray for us sinners now and at the hour of our death.
0: Hail Mary, full of grace, the Lord is with thee. Blessed art thou amongst women, and blessed is the fruit of thy womb, Jesus.
1: Holy Mary, Mother of God, pray for us sinners now and at the hour of our death.
0: Hail Mary, full of grace, the Lord is with thee. Blessed art thou amongst women, and blessed is the fruit of thy womb, Jesus.
1: Holy Mary, Mother of God, pray for us sinners now and at the
0: hour of our death. Hail Mary, full of grace, the Lord is with thee. Blessed art thou amongst women, and blessed is the fruit of thy womb, Jesus.
1: Holy Mary, Mother of God, pray for us sinners now and at the hour of our death.
0: Hail Mary, full of grace, the Lord is with thee. Blessed art thou amongst women, and blessed is the fruit of thy womb, Jesus.
1: Holy Mary, Mother of God, pray for us sinners now and at the hour of our death.
0: Hail Mary, full of grace, the Lord is with thee. Blessed art thou amongst women, and blessed is the fruit of thy womb, Jesus.
1: Holy Mary, Mother of God, pray for us sinners now and at the hour of our death.
0: Hail Mary, full of grace, the Lord is with thee. Blessed art thou amongst women, and blessed is the fruit of thy womb, Jesus.
1: Holy Mary, Mother of God, pray for us sinners now and at the hour of our death.
0: Hail Mary, full of grace, the Lord is with thee. Blessed art thou amongst women, and blessed is the fruit of thy womb, Jesus.
1: Holy Mary, Mother of God, pray for us sinners now and at the hour of our death.
0: Hail Mary, full of grace, the Lord is with thee. Blessed art thou amongst women, and blessed is the fruit of thy womb, Jesus.
1: Holy Mary, Mother of God, pray for us sinners now and at the hour of our death.
0: Hail Mary, full of grace, the Lord is with thee. Blessed art thou amongst women, and blessed is the fruit of thy womb, Jesus.
1: Holy Mary, Mother of God, pray for us sinners now and at the hour of our death.

0: Jesus.
1: Forgive us our sins, save us from fire and fire. Lead all souls to heaven, especially those who are most in need.
0: The fourth glorious mystery is the Assumption. Our Father, who art in heaven, hallowed be thy name. Thy kingdom come, thy will be done on earth as it is in heaven.
1: Give us this day our daily bread, and forgive us our trespasses, as we forgive those who trespass against us. And lead us not into temptation, but deliver us from evil.
0: Hail Mary, full of grace, the Lord is with thee. Blessed art thou among women, and blessed is the fruit of thy womb, Jesus.
1: Holy Mary, Mother of God, pray for us sinners now and at the hour of our death.
0: Hail Mary, full of grace, the Lord is with thee. Blessed art thou among women, and blessed is the fruit of thy womb, Jesus.
1: Holy Mary, Mother of God, pray for us sinners now and at the hour of our death.
0: Hail Mary, full of grace, the Lord is with thee. Blessed art thou among women, and blessed is the fruit of thy womb, Jesus.
1: Holy Mary, Mother of God, pray for us sinners now and at the hour of our death.
0: Hail Mary, full of grace, the Lord is with thee. Blessed art thou among women, and blessed is the fruit of thy womb, Jesus.
1: Holy Mary, Mother of God, pray for us sinners now and at the hour of our death.
0: Hail Mary, full of grace, the Lord is with thee. Blessed art thou among women, and blessed is the fruit of thy womb, Jesus.
1: Holy Mary, Mother of God, pray for us sinners now and at the hour of our death.
0: Hail Mary, full of grace, the Lord is with thee. Blessed art thou among women, and blessed is the fruit of thy womb, Jesus.
1: Holy Mary, Mother of God, pray for us sinners now and at the hour of our death.
0: Hail Mary, full of grace, the Lord is with thee. Blessed art thou among women, and blessed is the fruit of thy womb, Jesus.
1: Holy Mary, Mother of God, pray for us sinners now and at the hour of our death.
0: Hail Mary, full of grace, the Lord is with thee. Blessed art thou among women, and blessed is the fruit of thy womb, Jesus.
1: Holy Mary, Mother of God, pray for us sinners now and at the hour of our death.
0: Hail Mary, full of grace, the Lord is with thee. Blessed art thou among women, and blessed is the fruit of thy womb, Jesus.
1: Holy Mary, Mother of God, pray for us sinners now and at the hour of our death.
0: Hail Mary, full of grace, the Lord is with thee. Blessed art thou among women, and blessed is the fruit of thy womb, Jesus.
1: Holy Mary, Mother of God, pray for us sinners now and at the hour of our death.

0: Jesus.
1: Forgive us our sins, save us from the fires of hell. Lead all souls to heaven, especially those most in need of thy mercy.
2: The fifth glorious mystery is the coronation. Our Father, who art in heaven, hallowed be thy name. Thy kingdom come, thy will be done on earth as it is in heaven.
1: Give us this day
2: with thee. Blessed art thou amongst women, and blessed is the fruit of thy womb, Jesus.
1: Holy Mary, Mother of God, pray for us sinners now and at the hour of our death.
2: Amen. Hail Mary, full of grace, the Lord is with thee. Blessed art thou amongst women, and blessed is the fruit of thy womb, Jesus.
1: Holy Mary, Mother of God, pray for us sinners now and at the hour of our death.
2: Amen. Hail Mary, full of grace, the Lord is with thee. Blessed art thou amongst women, and blessed is the fruit of thy womb, Jesus.
1: Holy Mary, Mother of God, pray for us sinners now and at the hour of our death.
2: Hail Mary, full of grace, the Lord is with thee. Blessed art thou amongst women, and blessed is the fruit of thy womb, Jesus.
1: Holy Mary, Mother of God, pray for us sinners now and at the hour of our death.
2: Hail Mary, full of grace, the Lord is with thee. Blessed art thou amongst women, and blessed is the fruit of thy womb, Jesus.
1: Holy Mary, Mother of God, pray for us sinners now and at the hour of our death.
2: Hail Mary, full of grace, the Lord is with thee. Blessed art thou amongst women, and blessed is the fruit of thy womb, Jesus.
1: Holy Mary, Mother of God, pray for us sinners now and at the hour of our death.
2: Hail Mary, full of grace, the Lord is with thee. Blessed art thou amongst women, and blessed is the fruit of thy womb, Jesus.
1: Holy Mary, Mother of God, pray for us sinners.
2: Hail Mary, full of grace, the Lord is with thee. Blessed art thou amongst women, and blessed is the fruit of thy womb, Jesus.
1: Holy Mary, Mother of God, pray for us sinners now and at the hour of our death.
2: Hail Mary, full of grace, the Lord is with thee. Blessed art thou amongst women, and blessed is the fruit of thy womb, Jesus.
1: Holy Mary, Mother of God, pray for us sinners now and at the hour of our death.
2: Lord is with thee. Blessed art thou amongst women, and blessed is the fruit of thy womb, Jesus.
1: Holy Mary,

Forgive us our sins, and save us from the fire of hell. Lead all souls to heaven, especially those who most need mercy. Hail, Holy Queen, Mother of Mercy, and Lord of Christ, Jesus, and our Lord. To thee we cry, our banished soul, to thee. To thee we send up our sighs, mourning, and weeping, and our fountain of tears. Turn the most gracious of thy kindness and mercy towards us. And after this, thou hast shown unto us the blessed fruit of thy womb, Jesus. Upon the blood of all Jesus, the earth, amen. Pray for us, Holy Mother of God. Let us pray. O God, whose only begotten Son, by his life, death, and resurrection, hath purchased for us the rewards of eternal salvation, grant, we beseech thee, that in meditating upon these mysteries of the Most Holy Rosary of the Blessed Virgin Mary, we may imitate what they contain and obtain what they promise, through the same Christ our Lord. Amen.

an act of spiritual communion. 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Amen. My Jesus, I believe that you are present in the most holy sacrament. I love you above all things, and I desire to receive you into my soul. 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I embrace you as if you were already there, and unite myself wholly to you. Never permit me to be separated from you. Amen. In the name of the Father, and of the Son, and of the Holy Spirit. Amen.

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1: So speaking to you last time about the dogmatic formulation of the mystery of the Trinity, and received this question, well, how does that help us to meditate on the mystery of the Trinity? And the technical formulation of the mystery of the Trinity does not help us a whole lot to meditate. We meditate on the simple reality that there are three persons in God, and the fact that there are three persons that God gives himself, and that the Son is the perfect knowledge of the Father, and the Holy Ghost the perfect love of the Father and the Son, and that the three persons give themselves, and knowledge is a gift, but most particularly the Holy Ghost, who is the Spirit of the Father and the Son, is a perfect gift. And the fact that God is not alone in himself is certainly a source of our meditation. We can certainly meditate on the fact that the Father sent the Son. God so loved the world as to give his only begotten Son, and sent the Son into the world. And it's not just God in unity determining, but God sending his Son. And that imitates a lot more the mercy, the love, the goodness, the bounty of God towards us, as does the mystery of the Holy Ghost. However, the greatest treasure and grace for being able to meditate on the mystery of the Trinity is what we call the appropriations. And if I have enough time today, I'll get to that and I'll speak a little bit about how we can appropriate certain attributes of God to different persons of the Blessed Trinity, which helps us to know the persons and to meditate upon the persons. And so, God willing, I'll get to that a little later on. But what I'd like to talk about today are the different dogmatic expressions of the mystery of the Trinity. Dogmatic expressions that are de fide, and by which the Church has clarified the mystery of the Trinity. And some of them will surprise you perhaps a little bit, because you may not have heard of them. Everybody knows that it's defined of faith that there are three persons in one God. But it's also defined that there are in God two processions and four real relations. You might say, whoa, what do those words mean? And I would like to explain in a simple manner, if I can, what those words mean, so that we can understand a little better the mystery of the Trinity as defined as being a faith by the Church, and know better our faith and defend our faith, of course, also. And so that's the purpose of this little talk, then, is to explain some of these other teachings about the mystery of the Trinity, which are not so commonly known, but which are de fide, even if they're not in most catechisms. And the first question is that of the processions in God. And there are two internal processions in God, and it's of faith. There are two processions, because if there were not two processions, there could not be three persons. Oh, wait a second. Two, three. I don't get it. Well, you see, the first person does not proceed. He is the principle of the other persons. And he is not the fruit of any procession. And so he doesn't proceed. He's the principle, the Father. The Son proceeds. And the first procession is the procession by which the Father engenders the Son. That's one procession. By which the second person comes from the Father. But there's not just one procession, there are two processions, because the Holy Ghost proceeds likewise. And the second procession is that in which the Holy Ghost proceeds from the Father and the Son. And so, two processions. First procession, which is the generation of the Son, and the second procession by which we get the Holy Ghost. We find those processions in sacred scripture. The first procession by which the Son comes from the Father, for example, in St. John's Gospel, chapter 8. For from God I came forth and have come. For neither have I come of myself, but he sent me. The Father is sent from the Father. The Son is sent from the Father. He comes forth from the Father. He proceeds from the Father. That's the first procession. And likewise, the Holy Ghost, we'll see that in St. John's Gospel, chapter 15, verse 26. When the Advocate has come, whom I will send you from the Father, the Spirit of Truth, who proceeds from the Father. So the Son will send the Advocate from the Father. He is the Spirit of Truth who proceeds from the Father. So consequently, the Holy Ghost proceeds. And that's the second procession by which the Holy Ghost proceeds. So the Son proceeds and the Holy Ghost proceeds. There's two processions interior in God. And that's, of course, what we profess when we recite the Nicene Creed. And we read in that verse 26 of chapter 15, he proceeds from the Father. Does that mean he proceeds from the Father and from the Son? Filioque is the word in the Nicene Creed. It certainly does. We'll get to that in a second. Second point is that it's the divine persons who proceed, the Son who proceeds and the Holy Ghost who proceeds. But it's not the divine nature. The divine nature does not proceed. Why? Because all three persons share the exactly same identical one divine nature. So we can't say that the divinity proceeds. The divinity does not proceed. The Son proceeds. The Holy Ghost proceeds. The Father engenders. The Son is engendered. The Holy Ghost proceeds. But God does not proceed. The divinity does not proceed. And that was against the error of Abbot Joachim, that was defined by the Fourth Council of the Lateran in the year 1215. There are three persons, the Father, Son, and the Holy Ghost. In God there is Trinity only, and not equaternity. Because any one of the three persons is the reality of God. Every one of the three persons is identical to the divine nature, namely the divine substance or essence or nature, which alone is the beginning of all things. And that reality, the divine nature, is not generating, is not engendered, does not proceed, but it's the Father who generates, the Son who is engendered, and the Holy Ghost who proceeds. So there are distinctions in the persons and unity in the nature. So it's not the person, it's not the nature that proceeds, but the persons that proceed. What about the first procession in which the Word of God proceeds from the Father? And we say that that is by manner of generation. The Father engenders the Son, because the Father, that's what fathers do, they engender sons. And that the Son is related to the Father as a son. The Word of God is the Son of the Father. We find that explicitly stated in the prologue of St. John's Gospel. And, of course, it's based upon our human knowledge of paternity and filiation, fatherhood and being a son, and that truly applies to the mystery of the Trinity. The Son is one who comes forth from the Father. The Father is the principle of his existence. And likewise it is in God, that God the Father is the principle of the Son. They have the same nature. The Son is not a creature. He's not made like to the Father. He has the same nature as the Father. And that's a perfect engendering. Whereas here on this earth, our fathers engender us in a similar nature. We have similar genes, we have similar qualities, for better or for worse. We tend to inherit the characteristics of our father, of our parents. But in God, there is absolute identity of nature. And that's a perfect engendering. And that is defined in the church's teaching, that it truly is a generation of the Father by the Son, of the Son by the Father. And it's defined, amongst other places, in the Athanasian Creed. The Son is from the Father alone, not made, not created, but begotten. Begotten means engendered. And so he's engendered. And which means a true and proper filiation. He's not adopted by the Father, he truly is engendered from the Father, from all eternity, in exactly the same nature, and that's a true and real generation. A much more perfect generation than a human generation, but which we know as a generation by our analogy with the human generation of sons by fathers. So that's the procession, the first procession by which the second person comes from the first person. Now, nobody disputes that, and nobody disputes that that engendering is in a by way of intellect. Like we engender a word, we conceive a word in our mind. So likewise, the word, the second person, is the word of the Father conceived, a perfect image, perfect representation, because identical to the Father. And so the manner of procession of the second person from the first person is, in our human way of understanding, by manner of intellect. He's the word of the Father. What about the second procession? And that's a question which is dogmatically has been the subject of much dispute, and which is interesting for us to examine. The procession of the Holy Ghost. Now, as Mr. Jobs has mentioned, the Holy Ghost proceeds from the Father and from the Son. And the two, the Father and the Son, together make up a single principle of the procession of the Holy Ghost. And he proceeds by manner of spiration. And that's the technical term which is given. And it just comes from the word spirit. Basically, the procession of the Spirit is by manner of spiration, because the Holy Ghost proceeds from the Father and from the Son together. That is a defined dogma of the faith, and it was defined, amongst others, by the Second Council of Lyon in France, which was one of the councils of union of the Church, of the Eastern Church with the Roman Church, which was held in the 13th century. Let me just quote that text for you of the and it was the profession of faith that the Greek Orthodox made when they joined up again with the Roman Catholic Church in the year 1274. And in faithful and devout profession, we declare that the Holy Spirit proceeds eternally from the Father and the Son, not as from two beginnings, but from one beginning, not from two breathings or spirations, but by one breathing or spiration. The Most Holy Roman Church, the Mother and Teacher of all the faithful, has up to this time professed, preached, and taught this. Some, through ignorance of the irresistible aforesaid truth, have slipped into various errors. We, in our desire to close the way to errors of this kind, with the approval of the Sacred Council, condemn and reject those who presume to deny that the Holy Spirit proceeds eternally from the Father and from the Son, as well as those who with rash boldness presume to declare that the Holy Spirit proceeds from the Father and the Son as from two beginnings and not from one beginning or one principle. Why is it a disputed point? The text that I quoted you from Holy Scripture, St. John's Gospel, chapter 15, verse 26, said that the Holy Ghost proceeds from the Father. But remember, it's the Spirit, the Paraclete, the Advocate, whom I will send you from the Father. So already our Lord says that the Holy Ghost comes from Himself, the second person. And He is the second person. He has no human personality. He is a divine person. Holy Ghost comes from Him. He sends the Holy Ghost. Therefore, the Holy Ghost comes from Him. So it's, He proceeds from the Father, but He's sent by the Son. And so consequently, He comes from both together. And if you look at some of the texts of Holy Scripture, St. John's Gospel, in the discourse that our Lord gave after the Last Supper is the one which explains that. There is chapter 14, verse 16. I will ask the Father, and He will give you another advocate to dwell with you. I will ask the Father, the Son sends Him. And likewise, verse 26, the Holy Ghost, whom the Father will send in My name. He will send in My name. It's by the authority, therefore, of the Son that the Father sends the Holy Ghost. He will teach you all things. And then chapter 15, verse 26, whom I will send you from the Father, the Spirit of truth, who proceeds from the Father, He will bear witness concerning Me. And so the Father and the Son are both involved whenever we find talk about the sending of the Holy Ghost. We find also in chapter 16, verse 7, it's the same discourse. If I do not go, the Advocate will not come to you. But if I go, that is, if I leave you, if I leave the earth, I will send Him to you. So the Son sends the Holy Ghost. And it's in this sense that we see the Holy Ghost sends the Son. Sorry, that the Son sends the Holy Ghost. What am I saying? The Son sends the Holy Ghost. Although He proceeds from the Father, He's sent from the Son. He comes from both the Father and the Son. And if we look again at another text, in chapter 16, verse 15, all things that the Father has are Mine, Jesus says. Well, if the Father sends the Holy Ghost, so does the Son. Everything the Father has is His. That is why I have said that He will receive of what is Mine and will declare it to you. If the Son possesses everything that the Father possesses, then He must share in the power to send, to spirate, to breathe the Holy Ghost. Okay, but you might say it was not in the original Nicene Creed. And it's perfectly true. In fact, the original Nicene Creed of the Council of Nicaea in the year 325 said nothing about the Holy Ghost at all. It only had the first part of the creed, stopping before, I believe in the Holy Ghost, the Lord and Giver of life. It didn't have that section at all. That last section was added by the first Council of Constantinople in the year 381 to refute the heresy of Macedonianism, which denied the divinity of the Holy Ghost. But since it was not necessary at that time to profess the faith that the Holy Ghost proceeds from the Father and from the Son, it simply said that who proceeds from the Father? Apatre procedit, from the Father, He proceeds from the Father. Not that He proceeds from the Father and the Son. And so the Creed of Nicaea, as promulgated in the year 381, does not have "and from the Son." And so the Eastern Orthodox grabs onto that as the point of separation from the Roman Church. The procession of the Holy Ghost from the Son as well as from the Father was first defined in Spain by one of the local synods in Spain in the year 589. And they added the filioque at that time to the Nicene Creed. And it was only centuries later, in the 9th century in fact, that the filioque was added to the Nicene Creed in Rome. And what the Eastern Orthodox, in separating themselves from the Roman Church, did was to refuse the novelty of the adding of the filioque into the creed. What's the response to the objection? It was a certain Photius, who was in the 9th century, the first the first patriarch of Constantinople to separate himself from the Roman Church, and one of the justifications that he used to separate himself from the Roman Church was the novelty that Rome had added the filioque into the Nicene Creed. And of course, it was not always in the Nicene Creed. However, if you read the Eastern Fathers of the Church, you'll find exactly the same doctrine taught by them as is taught by the Latin Fathers. The Latin Fathers who taught about the mystery of the Trinity in the 4th and 5th centuries were St. Hilary of Poitiers and St. Augustine in particular. And they taught that the Holy Ghost proceeds from the Father and from the Son. However, if you read the Eastern Fathers, and in particular St. John Damascene, who summarizes all of the Eastern Fathers up, they attest that the Holy Ghost proceeds from the Father and by the Son. By the Son, from the Father. Because it's through the Son that all things come, and that the Holy Ghost comes through the Son. Well, to say that he is from the Father and through the Son is to say he's from the Father and from the Son. And there really is no difference whatsoever between the teachings of the Eastern Fathers and the Latin Fathers in the quest, in the subject. The Father and the Son are complementary. They make up together one principle from whom the Holy Ghost proceeds. So consequently, the idea of the Holy Ghost proceeding from the Father and from the Son means just from one indivisible principle. It's consequently not a novelty at all. It's simply a clarification of what had always been taught by the Fathers of the Church and what is found in Holy Scripture, and consequently which was rightly placed into the Nicene Creed as a development of Catholic doctrine and a more profound understanding of the truth that the Holy Ghost proceeds from the Father and from the Son. St. Thomas Aquinas, in the 13th century, you know that he died as he was going towards this Second Council of Lyon, which brought about the unity with the Greeks. He never made it there. But his teachings were certainly prominent. And St. Thomas explained the reason why it is, theologically, that the Holy Ghost must proceed from the Father and from the Son, and that it's impossible that he proceed from the Father alone. And the reason is this, because the only distinction between the three persons of the Blessed Trinity is the relationship that they have one with another. There's no other, they have the same nature, there's no other distinction. And the relation they have one another comes from the way they proceed one from another. And so, the Son proceeds from the Father alone. And so what makes the difference between the Father and the Son? That the Father is the Father, and the Son is the Son, and the Son proceeds from the Father. That's the only difference. Now, if you were to say that the Holy Ghost proceeds from the Father alone, that means he would be identical to the Son, who proceeds from the Father alone. And there would be no difference between the Son and the Holy Ghost, because they both would come from one person. Because the only difference between the persons is how they proceed. So if the Holy Ghost is not to be identical with the Son and the same person as the Son, he must proceed differently from the Son. Well, how can the Holy Ghost proceed differently from the Son? The only way he could proceed differently from the Son is that he would proceed from the Father and from the Son instead of from the Father alone. Consequently, it's necessary that the Holy Ghost proceeds from the Father and from the Son. And it couldn't be any other way than and the mystery of the Trinity requires then, as St. Thomas Aquinas explains, that the Holy Ghost proceeds from the Father and from the Son. And however, that's what was refused by the Eastern Orthodox, by Photius in the 9th century, and then by Michael Cellarius, who was the the patriarch of Constantinople in the 11th century. And you know the famous date of 1054, in which St. Leo IX, the Pope, sent his legate, Cardinal Humbertus, to Constantinople. And at that stage, the Eastern Orthodox Church had refused to acknowledge the popes for 40 years already, since 1012. St. Leo IX, of course, was a good pope. Cardinal Humbertus was probably a rather too zealous gentleman, a rather too harsh in his manner. But Michael Cillarius was a pure politician, and he wanted independence, and he certainly didn't want to submit to Rome. And he used several questions as a reason, justification for his split from the Roman Church. One of them was the horror of horrors that the Roman Church would use unleavened bread, and that is a Jewish practice, and so the Romans are just hidden Jews because they're using unleavened bread for the holy sacrifice of the Mass. If you can believe that as a justification for splitting yourself from the Roman Church. But that was one of his justifications. And it shows the smallness of mind, because the Eastern Church used leavened bread. And the Roman Church said, well, you can use leavened bread, no problem, but our custom is to use the same kind of bread that our Lord used at the Last Supper, unleavened bread. And then the other question was the question, of course, of priestly celibacy. The Roman pontiffs never insisted that the Eastern clergy practice priestly celibacy. But the Romans, of course, always insisted on it for themselves, and the Greeks didn't appreciate that. And thirdly, of course, the question of the procession of the Holy Ghost from the Father alone, and the addition of that filioque to the creed, which the Eastern Orthodox absolutely refused. And it became, of course, a point of doctrinal battle. The Eastern Orthodox, twice in history, accepted, signed the profession of faith with the filioque. First time was at the Second Council of Lyon in 1274, and the second time was at the Council of Florence, which also was a council of union with the Eastern Orthodox in 1438, just before the fall of the Byzantine Empire. It was a

John Paul II made a joint profession of faith with the Eastern Orthodox Patriarch, saying the creed without the filioque. Without the filioque. And since it's a defined dogma of our faith, and since the omission of the filioque is a denial of the Holy Ghost, of his divinity, of his profession, and since it's absolutely essential to the profession of the faith to profess the filioque, since those who refuse the filioque have been excommunicated and condemned as heretics by simply refusing the filioque, the refusal to profess the filioque, that the Holy Ghost proceeds from the Son as well as from the Father, is of the greatest importance, and it can only be seen as a betrayal of the Catholic faith, not as an explicit profession of heresy, because the Pope will say he believes in the filioque, but as a betrayal of the faith and of its profession as it ought to exist in the Catholic Church. And so that's why we should take special, just as we take special joy in professing in the Nicene Creed that the consubstantiality of the Son with the Father, that is truly God, as and that consubstantiale patri. We really mean it when we sing it. So likewise when we sing the filioque, who together with the Father and the Son proceeds from the Father and from the Son. So what else can we say about the procession of the Holy Ghost? The procession of the Son from the Father, he's the Word of God, and it's by manner of intellect, as we understand in our human way, by analogy from human things. What about the procession of the Holy Ghost, who is the love of the Father and the Son, eternal and infinite love? And the Holy Ghost proceeds then by manner of the will, because love proceeds from the will. Love is an act of the will. Knowledge is an act of the mind. Love is an act of the will. So consequently, the procession of the Holy Ghost differs from the first procession, because it's a procession by the will. And so we can understand the procession of the Holy Ghost as being by the will of the Father and the Son, whose common will is the love of the Father, whose common will is their mutual love, who is the Holy Ghost. And that's why we appropriate to the Holy Ghost the works of love, which are the works of the will of the Father and the Son. And we can find that in the letter of St. Paul to the Romans, chapter 5, verse 5, in that magnificent text that we meditate on at the end of the Pentecost octave. It's the Pentecost Saturday, the Saturday of Pentecost, the Ember Saturday of Pentecost, the last day in the octave of Pentecost. We meditate on this magnificent text, St. Paul to the Romans, that the charity of God is poured forth in our hearts by the Holy Ghost, who has been given to us. And so the work of charity on this earth is the work of the Holy Ghost, because the Holy Ghost is the love of the Father and the Son together. And that's, the second procession. But you might say, what do we call the procession of the Holy Ghost? We call the first procession engendering, because the Father engenders the Son. But what do we call how the Holy Ghost comes from the Father and from the Son? Which is comes from our will. Well, there is no name. There is no proper name. Because we can understand much more clearly what engendering is, or how we conceive our ideas in our mind. But we can't understand really well this love, which comes from our will. And it's too elusive to our human minds. So consequently, there is no proper name for the third person of the Holy Trinity, and for the way in which he proceeds from the Father and from the Son. So whereas we call the second person the Word of God, the third person, well, we just call him the Spirit, the Holy Spirit, the Holy Ghost. Because the Spirit is the one who comes forth

0: who is a spirit, and he's holy, but we don't have a proper name, so we just call him the Holy Spirit. But the Father and the Son are spirits too. And so we don't have a proper name for the third person. We call him the gift of God. We call him the pledge of God. We call him the love of God. And they reflect different aspects of a procession by manner of will, but we can't express the third person nearly so clearly as we can the second person. The Spirit, the Holy Ghost, the Holy Spirit. There is no proper name, because the term Spirit refers, it's common to all three persons. They're all a spirit, you see. And so the one who is engendered is called the Son. But the one who comes from spiration, what's he called? There is no name. We call him the Holy Ghost. And so that's why the Holy Ghost has no proper name. The one who aspired, well, the Holy Ghost. Whereas the Son has a proper name, it's the Son, or the Word of God. And of course, the Advocate is one who takes our defense. The Paraclete is one who's sent to speak to us. And so that's God with respect to his creatures, not in the interior mystery of the Holy Trinity. And we're going to see, which if we have time, which we may not, that when we speak about those names of the third person, they refer to a function of God with respect to his creatures, which is he's our consoler, he's the advocate, he's with us. But all three persons share together that function. And it's not really particular to the third person, it's by manner of appropriation. So we speak about it as belonging to the third person, but really everything which is done by God outside of himself with respect to creatures is done by all three persons together. And so consequently, those names help us to know something of the mystery of the Trinity by analogy, by appropriation, but really all three persons do it together, because they're inseparable in everything that they do. Outside of God, they're one principle, they're inseparable. It's only in the mystery of the Trinity itself that we can make a distinction. So there were the two processions in God. I like to say one word about the four relations in God. Whoa, now it's getting complicated. You might say there's three persons, two processions, and four relations. Four relations in God, and what's more, four real relations in God. And that's a defined dogma of our faith by the Council of Florence in the decree for the Jacobites, which was again one of the Eastern Orthodox sects that reunited themselves to the Catholic Church. And it teaches that the three persons are in one God. The three have one substance, one essence, one nature, one divinity, one immensity, one eternity, where no opposition of relationship interferes. But there are oppositions of relationship, of course. And a relation is in the ordination of one thing to another or of one person to another. Now, one relationship is the Father to the Son, because the Son comes from the Father. And we call that relationship fatherhood, paternity. There's got to be a relationship between the Father and the Son. One is Father to the Son, that's fatherhood. It's a relationship. Then the Son is related to the Father. He's the Son of the Father. That's called filiation. He's the Son of the Father. It's not complicated. That's two relations. You need two relations for the first procession, how the Son comes from the Father. Well, it's the same for the second procession. The first relationship is that the Father and the Son together are related to the Holy Ghost. And that's what's called active spiration. They together are the principle of the Holy Ghost, because the Holy Ghost comes from them. And so the relationship between the Holy Ghost and the Father and the Son together. And it works in the other way. Just as the Father and the Son together are related to the Holy Ghost by active spiration, so the Holy Ghost is related to the Father and the Son together by passive spiration. And they are technical terms, technical words, of course, but with those technical words, we find there are four relations between the Father and the Son and the Father, and the Father and the Son together with the Holy Ghost, and the Holy Ghost together with the Father and the Son together. It's not complicated. There's got to be if there are two processions, it has to be four relations. Couldn't be any other way. And there couldn't be three persons unless there were four real relations in God. And so, yes, it sounds awful complicated, but it's not. We find that not everybody's convinced. You're lost. Oh, how could you be lost? It's so simple. The Son comes from the Father. And so the Father is the Father of the Son, and the Son is the Father is the Son of the Father. That's two relations. The Father is related to the Son, the Son is related to the Father. That's not complicated. Simple. Right? Now the Holy Ghost is like a child that the Father and the Son have together. The Father and the Son together are the principle from which proceeds the Holy Ghost. So he's related to them. And they're related to him. There's two more relations. That makes four. You can't have two processions unless there's four relations. And yes, that is defined by the church. It is a dogma of our faith. We find that in the fathers of the church, in the Eastern Church, Saint Basil the Great, and the two Saint Gregory of Nazianzen and Saint Gregory of Nyssa, in the Eastern Church, and of course the Latin fathers, Saint Augustine, who wrote most on the mystery of the Trinity, Saint Fulgentius also, and we find that defined by the church about the relations in God. Let me find this text from the Council of Toledo, which was in the year 675. As he is Father not to himself but to the Son, and he is Son not to himself but to the Father. He's got to be the Son of the Father. He's not the Son of himself. He's Son of the Father. And the Father is not Father of himself. He's Father of the Son. Similarly, also the Holy Ghost refers in a relative sense not to himself but to the Father and to the Son. He's related to the Father and to the Son, in that he is proclaimed the Spirit of the Father and the Son. That was in the year 675. And so, yes, there are four relations in God. And they're real relations, not just mental constructs, not just ideas that we make, but true and real relations. But although those three persons are related together by four relations, every single one of them is identical to the divine nature. That's the mystery. That's the mystery. We have three persons, two processions, four relations, but they're all identical to the nature of God himself. And there is no distinction where there's no relative opposition. So the Father and the Son and the Holy Ghost is identical to the divine nature. And the relationship is identical to the divine nature. When it comes to everything is identical to the divine nature, and the only distinction is with one another. I don't think I need to labor the point anymore. Either we got it or we didn't. Yes, Mr. Jobs says, existence and essence are identical in God. You can't distinguish them. And so they have the same being. The three persons proceed from the same, but the way they proceed is in the same being. That's a mystery which we can't understand. Because everything that we understand that comes from another, that proceeds, has a different being. You see, if it proceeds, it has a different being. But in God, no. They don't have a different being. They proceed, but they're one and identical in nature. The Son is one and identical in nature with the Father, and the Holy Ghost one and identical in nature with the Father and the Son. And so it's not a question of the divine being, because that means the same thing as divine essence. It's a question of the relationships of the divine persons. So, but they are inseparable, the divine persons. And in everything that they do, they're inseparable. And that is the teaching of the church, which is called circumincession, not circumcision. No, circumincession. Why don't I write that on the board?
1: Oh, you can't read that very well, can you?
0: Circumincession. C-I-R-C-U-M-C-I-N-C-E-S-S-I-O-N. Yes, there are still a few letters in the alphabet left. Circumincession. And circumincession literally means that all the three persons go around walking around together. They never leave one another. They're always walking around together. They never separated one from another. And of course, it's inseparable from the unity of nature. And that teaching of circumcision means that the three persons mutually compenetrate one another. They dwell together with one another. And whenever we speak about one, we speak about the others. And we can't separate one from the other in any way in which they relate to creatures. They're always totally one and united together because they're all equal. They're all inseparably God. And we find that defined by the Council of Florence in the year 1438. And it quotes Saint Fulgentius. Because of this unity, the Father is entire in the Son, entire in the Holy Ghost. The Son is entire in the Father, entire in the Holy Ghost. The Holy Ghost is entire in the Father, entire in the Son. No one exceeds or excels the other in eternity, or exceeds the other in magnitude, or is superior in power. They're totally one in another, completely one in another. That's what's called circumcision. A big long word to explain a very simple reality. And our Lord himself teaches that and without using big long words. Thanks be to God. And we find that in St. John's Gospel, chapter 10, verse 30. I and the Father are one. I and the Father are one. It's very simple. It means that the Father and the Son are inseparable, that they're totally together. You can't speak of one without speaking of the other. That's circumcision. Or, if you like, verse 38. The Father is in me, and I am in the Father. That you may know and believe that the Father is me in me, and I am in the Father. Inseparable. They're the same God. Inseparable one from another. Or we find that Saint, a little later on when our Lord was preaching, we find that in chapter 14 of St. John's Gospel, in which our Lord speaks about, he says, dost thou not believe that I am in the Father and the Father is in me? Of course. How could you question that? Then they're inseparable. That's what circumcision means. And along with circumcision goes the De Fide teaching of the Church, that everything that God does outside of himself is shared by all three persons. All of the outward operations of God, the divine operations that are external to himself, are shared equally by all three persons. They are all together the principle of all created things. And everything that's created is created through the Father, from the Father, the Son, and the Holy Ghost. Now, it's true, we read in the prologue of St. John's Gospel, through him, through the Son, all things were made that were made. But it doesn't mean that only the Son creates, it just means that the Father creates through the Son, and that all three persons were together in the creation, because they're all equally God. God created everything. And so therefore, everything that God made, all three persons made. And so on. That all three persons are not three principles of the creature, but one principle. One principle. They work together in everything. That's what's defined by the Council of Florence. And it was also defined by the Fourth Council of the Lateran. That all three persons make up one beginning, one creator of all visible and invisible things, of the spiritual and of the corporeal. They made them all together. Whatever the Father does, so also does the Son do. That's what our Lord says in St. John's Gospel. And so that's a necessary consequence of the unity of the divine nature, that they work together, and everything that one does, they all do together. However, we can speak differently about the roles of the three persons. Although they're inseparable, although everything they do together, we can nevertheless attribute certain things to one or other person. And that's what we call the appropriation, or appropriations, appropriation of certain attributes of God to one or other of the three persons of the Blessed Trinity. Not that all three persons don't do them all together, they do them all together. But in our human way of understanding, we attribute things that are actually, in fact, belong to all three persons to one or the other person. We say of all three persons that they are all equally eternal, they are all equally omnipotent, they are all equally holy, but yet we'll attribute in Holy Scripture and in the Fathers of the Church certain of these characteristics to different persons. For example, we attribute to the Father that He is almighty or eternity. We attribute to the Son wisdom, for example, or the wisdom through whom all things were made. And so we attribute also to the Holy Ghost certain things. Goodness, sanctification, we attribute to the Holy Ghost. We attribute to the Son that He is the image and the perfect likeness of the Father, because that's wisdom. We find that in Holy Scripture. We attribute to the Father divine providence, but it's all three persons. We attribute to the Father the work of creation, but it belongs to all three persons. We attribute to the Holy Ghost the sanctification of souls, the indwelling in our souls, because it's the Holy Ghost, we are temples of the Holy Ghost, and it's attribute to the Holy Ghost to dwell in our souls. We read that in St. Paul's first letter to the Corinthians, that we have been made temples of the Holy Ghost. Does that mean only the Holy Ghost lives in us, and not the Father and the Son? No, not at all. The Father, the Son, and the Holy Ghost live together in us, inseparably, but we simply attribute it to the Holy Ghost, because the Holy Ghost is the way in which we can best understand God's work of love, because He's the love of the Father and the Son. And by that attribution to the Holy Ghost of the work of sanctification of our souls, although it belongs to all three persons, we understand a little more of the mystery of the Holy Trinity and how the Holy Ghost is the love of the Father and the Son, and we can meditate more profoundly on this mystery of the Trinity. Just as when we understand that the Son is the Word of the Father, the perfect image of the Father, we can meditate a little bit on what the Son is, who reflects so perfectly the Father. For example, there's many texts from Holy Scripture, and I'm running out of time, but allow me to quote verse 3 of chapter 1 of St. Paul's letter to the Hebrews. Who being the brightness of His glory and the image of His substance, upholding all things by the word of His power. He's talking about the Son, who He appointed heir of all things, the brightness of His glory. He's the perfect image and reflection of the Father. That's an appropriation, because He's identical to the Father. The image of His substance, but a perfect image. Upholding all things by the word of His power. Yes, because it's by Him that all things were made, but is that appropriation? That it's through the Son, because all things together were made by all three persons together. But it tells us something about the mystery of the Trinity and helps us to meditate on the mystery of the Trinity. He has effected man's purgation from sin and taken His seat on the right hand of the Majesty on high, and so on. Or just one other little text here from Sacred Scripture, the letter of St. Paul to the Galatians, chapter 4, verse 6. Because you are sons, God has sent the Spirit of His Son into your hearts, crying, Abba, Father. The Spirit of His Son. He hasn't sent the Spirit of His Father. It's not the Holy Ghost. Of course it is. It's all three persons together, which help us to cry out, Abba, which means Father, and to pray to God our Father in heaven, because we are adopted in the likeness of the Son. But it's not just His Spirit. It's all three persons. But it helps us to understand our sonship of God when we meditate on how the Son comes from the Father, and so on. And in the mystery of the Incarnation, let me finish with that, because I need to stop. We find that attributed to the Father in St. Matthew's Gospel, chapter 1, verse 20. And in St. Luke's Gospel, chapter 1, verse 35, and the power of the Most High will come upon thee. That's the Father. But then it also mentions the Holy Ghost in verse 35 of chapter 1 of St. Luke's Gospel. The Holy Ghost shall come upon thee, the third person. The power of the Most High shall overshadow thee, the first person. And the Holy One to be born, the second person, is to be called the Son of God. It's not just the third person who overshadows, it's all three persons who are responsible for the incarnation, the mystery of the incarnation. Likewise, St. Matthew's Gospel, chapter 1, verse 20. For that which is begotten in her is of the Holy Ghost. You can take her as a wife, because that which is begotten in her, the angel says to St. Joseph, is of the Holy Ghost, attributing then to the Holy Ghost the work of all three persons in the creation of the human nature of the Son of God. I managed to get done with appropriation a little bit. Okay, then I guess we'll say a prayer.
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3: The Holy Ghost. And so, my dear faithful, of all the titles that is given to Our Lady, there is perhaps none that is so natural or so applicable as that of Our Lady of Perpetual Help. Of course, she has this title primarily from the icon that is painted in her honor, that shows her, our Lord, flying to her arms as he sees the instruments of the Passion. But nonetheless, if we think about what is the primary dignity, or the first dignity of Our Lady, which is to be the Mother of God, it would seem most natural that she would be the help, that she would be the one who would provide, for our Lord. And of course, by extension, also to each one of us. Because that is the great mystery of Our Lady. That not only that she is the Mother of God, that she has been given this dignity which surpasses anything possibly imaginable for a human being, that she has been given that grace, not only the Immaculate Conception, but to be the one who gives the Savior to the world. So likewise that she is truly the Mother of our Lord and Savior. But also at the crucifixion, when our Lord accomplishes his sacrifice to be that act of redemption for the entire human race, he shows the extent of his love for us by granting to us also his Mother. That is to say that our life here below we are not orphans, as the Lord said he will be with us until the end of time by Holy Mother Church. But even more remarkable that he will have such care for us that he will give to us someone who is always there to help us, someone who is perpetually assisting the members of the Church towards their eternal destiny. That is to say that God in his almighty justice and our Lord in his infinite power is for us poor human beings perhaps too terrifying, something so beyond us, something so overpowering that we would not have even dare to come before God and ask his pardon. And that is why that God has given to us, above all, his Mother, that we might turn to her, poor sinners that we are, in this valley of tears, that we might have someone to console us, but especially one to have always help, that can always intercede for us, that can always bring us closer to our Lord. And there is no one better who could actually intercede for us than the very Mother of our Lord and Savior. And so, my dear faithful, that is why that we celebrate this Mass today in honor of that great image of Our Lady of Perpetual Help, but also to remind ourselves of that great mystery that she has been given to us as our Mother, that she is the help of Christians, that is, of all those who are united to the Lord by the mystical body, have also her as their Mother. And so that she exercises all those motherly offices over each one of us. Not only interceding for all those things that we need. Just like in a household where the father is off to work, it is the mother who often intercedes so the children have what they need. That it will be the mother that will tell the father what it is that the child is lacking or what this child might need. And so likewise, we have an intercessor in heaven that our Heavenly Mother, nor begs the Heavenly Father for all the things that we might need, nor for our salvation, but then also that she is that beloved daughter of the Father, that she is also that finest of creatures. And so likewise her power of intercession is to one who is dearly beloved of God. And so therefore that she can always obtain those things that she asks for. But then also she is the spouse of the Holy Ghost. To remember that the spouse takes on the name of the one she marries. She now removes her family name and she becomes part of another family, taking upon the name of her husband. And so likewise Our Lady, when she says at Lourdes that I am the Immaculate Conception, she signifies also that profound union that she has with the Holy Ghost. For after all, she conceived of the Holy Ghost in order to give the world the Savior. And so she is now the mistress, one could say, or the master, the mistress of the house of God, being, as it were, espoused to the Holy Ghost, that she has dominion over all the things of God, of all the things that are belong to the Holy Ghost, namely the Church. And so that is why that she is, as it were, that in the mediatrix of all graces, having disposition of all the good things of God. And so, my dear faithful, let us never hesitate to fly to Our Lady as to the one who can help us the most in this valley of tears, that one day she may show to us our only begotten Son, and that we might rejoice forever with him. In the name of the Father, and of the Son, and of the Holy Ghost.
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5: Sorry, Abraham's whole story before. Oh, sorry, it's Isaac. You're right. Tracking. You see Isaac. Isaac is like 40 years old, I think, when all this starts. Isaac is 40 years old when he actually gets married. So this is actually kind of normal, apparently. Then we see often these patriarchs, they seem to take a while to get around to what they're doing. Why exactly is unclear. It's just the age or the time. But they don't seem to be in a big hurry throughout the scriptures. But then we see Abraham, of course, quite old. This is a wonderful scene in chapter 24, where he brings his servant into this picture, the servant who would be actually his heir. That's the funny thing. A servant would be his heir if there wasn't another one. And so Abraham actually mentions that earlier. This would be the man who would receive all his property if Abraham doesn't have a son. And here he is actually assisting Isaac in finding a wife, continuing this line. He's definitely a faithful servant. He's not seeking for his own good, but rather for the good of the entire family. This whole family unit, which remember in the old world, family meant basically everybody who belonged to that household, not just the blood relatives, it's everyone. So it's a little different structure. So we see him swearing that he's going to bring a wife from the old country back to for Isaac. And there's a little interesting passage here where he's asking if what's going to happen if the woman doesn't want to come back. If I can't find anyone who actually wants to come back with me, should I go bring Isaac with me back to your country, back to the Chaldeans? And Abraham is very specific. No, he said, if that happens, you're released from your vow. You don't have to do this. Because it's more important, in fact, that we stay in this land of promise than that we find a wife among my kindred. He's very specific about this. Which he also firmly believes that they will find a wife and that she will come back. But beware, he says, thou never bring my son back again to that place. So, and you'll see why. It turns up, they mention later on that, quite a bit later on, that some of Abraham's relatives have definitely fallen into idolatry. There's a kind of bizarre scene where I think Rebecca steals the idols for some reason. But we'll get to that some way in the future. We see this servant making this there's a lot of acts of faith in all of this. There's a lot of acts of faith. And you see the servant making this. Abraham makes an act of faith that they will find a way for him. The servant goes to a well outside of town, and he makes this act of faith that he is going to basically ask God to show him a good woman for the son. And he asks the sign, which is a sign of generosity. He says that he's looking for a woman who he can ask for a drink of water, and she will give it to him, even though he's a stranger. She has no idea who this guy is. And also, he will give water to the camels. So that he's looking for someone who is generous. He's seeking generosity. He's asking God to make generosity a sign that he can use to recognize the woman that God has chosen for his master's son. And of course, as soon as he finishes the prayer, this woman comes out, and she turns out to be Rebecca, which is also beautiful, so it's a bonus. But the first thing he's looking for, notice, he doesn't ask, but yeah, it mentions that she's exceedingly comely. But it's not what he's looking for first of all. He's looking for someone who is a relative of Abraham in the same family line, and someone who is generous. Someone who is unusually generous, who's willing to go above and beyond and help out someone she's never met before, and even help out his animals. And you can imagine coming with a pitcher of water. I mean, this is your daily chore. Here you are, you're coming to the well, and you have to get water and bring it home. Do this several times a day. And then this guy asks you for a drink. Okay, maybe. But then they ask you to, and then she offers him to also water his camels. And you think about that. The camels, yeah, they don't drink just a little bit. This is a chore. He's got your pitcher. It's going to be a lot of trips to the well. And a lot of these wells are quite deep, so a lot of back and forth. And yet she's willing to do this, and just does this out of the goodness of her heart. So you definitely see that he's looking for, and he finds. Yeah, that's good, I think. He finds a good woman. So there's a whole back and forth here. He wants a place to stay. She offers him a place to stay. There's some funny things here with her brother Laban. He will turn up again in the story of Jacob. Because Jacob becomes kind of the master of... So Jacob becomes the servant of Laban. Because he's the father of Leah and Rachel. But they're, I know, some people make kind of a point that when she goes home, she tells her brother about these things, and the servant has given her some bracelets and earrings, he's given her some jewelry, and that when he sees all this, that Laban goes running out there, it's like, yes, come to our house. people make the point, because Laban later on is deemed to be very avaricious, and he has some problems with letting Jacob go later on. But nonetheless, he does show real hospitality. You see him going and taking care of everyone, even as that Old Testament sign of hospitality. He washes his feet, and also the feet of the other servants. So these are like, this is the servant, a slave, basically, and the slaves of the slave. You know, these are all people who are very much below his caste, and nonetheless, he is washing their feet. He's taking care of them, and he actually has some real generosity here, some real generosity. So they're dealing with a good family, a family with problems apparently, and we'll see later on again that Laban is also his mixed idolatry in with the worship of the true God, but some people who still have a lot of virtue, a lot of virtue. So. So then the servant brings back Rebecca to his master. It's another little interesting incident there, because he stays over, and then they want to keep him. They want to keep the servant, they want to keep Rebecca. I mean, obviously, this guy just shows up and says, you know, I'm from Abraham, and presents his credentials, but he says, I want to take your daughter and bring her to my master's son, and she's going to marry him, and you're probably never going to see her again. And they ask if they want her to stay. They say, can she stay at least 10 days? We want to have a celebration. We want to see her off. And he says no. He says, the Lord has prospered my way. I mean, don't keep me here. Stay me not. And they actually ask her, which is kind of funny. It's a different impression of the Old Testament than people often have. They ask Rebecca what she thinks about this. She's given a choice. I think you see that a lot in this part of the Old Testament. So yes, the relationship of men and women and husbands and wives was different, but they're not treated as cattle, definitely. Abraham has a definite love for his wife, and we'll see that even more so with Isaac and Rebecca. But they treat each other like human beings. They have a certain autonomy. They have a certain autonomy in these things. So they ask Rebecca what she wants, and she says she will go. So she goes with them, even though she skips the whole sending off. She skips the farewell. She sees this as God's will too, and she steps into her new role. When she comes to see Isaac, and she sees him for the first time out in the fields, Isaac is out meditating. Isaac has been working all day, and now he's walking in the field and meditating, it says in Scripture. So there's something here. We see Isaac is a genuinely good man, and he doesn't seem to have the same warrior history as his father or as his sons will. He seems to be quite a man of peace. And so we see him out and about. He meets his wife while he is at prayer. And it's a rather beautiful image. And they have a very happy marriage. There aren't a ton of details about it because there aren't a lot of terrible things that happen. So his life is not so eventful as either his father's or his son's, but we see a good life. And I think it's important to take note of that. Isaac's big moment is when he's offered in sacrifice. That's the image most people remember of Isaac. But the rest of his life is really seems to feed from that, that offering of self. He lives that out all his life. So, there's just a little passage. Abraham gets married again. There's a number of other children. We don't know a great deal about most of them, but they're not hugely important. Abraham gives them a place, an inheritance of sorts, but the majority of his possessions, his main possessions all go to Isaac. He gives them a settlement, but the inheritance goes to Isaac. He is the son of promise. So after 175 years, Abraham dies. And then as we mentioned last time, both Isaac and Ishmael come together to bury him. So there doesn't seem to be an animosity between the two sons. They can still be in the same place. They can still get along. They have obviously very different destinies. They've received each a different promise, but they're not sworn enemies in the scriptures that we see. There's a short history there, the rest of some of Ishmael's descendants, but again, as with most of the figures in the Old Testament, we have these kind of cut-off genealogies. We get a little bit of history. We know a little bit about what happened to these people, who their descendants were. And then it stops, because that's not the important line. Genesis and the other books will be tracing the line of the Messiah. We're not so concerned about the others. So especially in Genesis, you'll see that. They'll give a few generations, maybe, one or two, and then it leaves off because there's something more important to talk about. So, yes. Seems like Abraham. So Isaac, too, has a struggle with infertility. If I remember rightly, it's 20 years. They get married when Isaac is 40. So it's not until he's 60 that they have their two children, their only two children. So we see Jacob and Esau, the famous, or Edom sometimes he's called. which basically means he's the hairy one. So that's his identity. He's the hairy guy. Jacob is smooth and Esau is hairy. So they're brothers. They look very different. It makes for great pictures. Yes. He's not just a red hair. He's a red everything. It says he's red and hairy like a skin, like an animal skin. This guy is pretty impressive, apparently. So he's also a rather warlike character. He's a wild man, always out in the woods doing things, hunting. Jacob is the quiet one. And you see a definite, this is the human side of things. Isaac prefers Esau, and Rebekah prefers Jacob. Jacob is he's a bit of a mama's boy, so he's the quiet one who stays around the house and helps out. He works in the fields, whereas Esau's out in the woods hunting things, and that's what, so Isaac has this preference. They both have their preferences, but you start to see in the course of scripture that Jacob is the preferred one. Jacob's the one that is the child of promise here again. But the funny thing with Jacob is that while he is a homebody, he's also sneaky. You see that from the very time when they're born. You see that image where they're born with Jacob. Jacob is holding on to the foot of his brother. So the name Jacob means the supplanter, the one who tries to sort of come into the place of the other. And he lives that out his whole life, especially here. So we see that first image, again, another famous image in scripture, the mess of pottage. So some kind of red lentils, actually. What they're talking about is a dish of red lentils. It's kind of funny, too. Esau's like, he wants the red stuff. Like, that looks good. He likes red things. And then Esau's like, you see this big personality, big appetites. So he's like, he comes out from the fields like, I'm starving to death, I'm going to die, give me your food. So Jacob says, okay, but he says, give me your birthright, give me the right of the firstborn. He's like, okay, I'm going to die, so I'll give you that. It's this weird, just kind of this huge personality, big emotions, big appetites. So he says, like, what does it matter to me if I have the first birthright? I'm going to die anyway from starvation. So here, you can have it. Not a big deal. He says he went his way, making little account of having sold his birthright. So it's an odd scene. Jacob is already sort of working this out, and Esau just doesn't really care. Esau does care a lot when he doesn't get the blessing, but right now he doesn't really matter to him that much. He's letting things go, and he really shouldn't. He's not taking his life seriously. There's a little passage here too. Chapter 26 is all about another run with Abimelech. These people. They need to. So Isaac goes, and he says that Rebekah is his sister again, because this is what they do. Friends in the family. They must have told each other this story. Then Abimelech, actually, he's interested apparently in her, and when he sees them, doesn't say exactly what was happening, but whatever it was clear that they were actually not brother and sister. And Abimelech looks out his window, and so he calls him in and is like, what are you doing? Because, apparently, I think Abimelech must have remembered what happened too. So he's trying to sort this out. All these people, when's all these Jews keep showing up and saying that everybody's their sister? he makes a covenant with him as well. He has this memory of Abraham. And they make a sort of covenant. It's a peculiar thing. I don't know what I was not to make of it. It's just, I've always found it interesting. These various people who turn up, we only have a little passage, but they're these sort of virtuous pagans or semi-pagans in this area who are living amongst them and trying to establish some kind of relationship with the children of promise. So, interesting things. Then we see, and there's one little mention here too, with all the things that go on in Esau's life, even though he's preferred, he still definitely makes trouble for his parents. There's this part where he ends up marrying two different wives, both of whom are Canaanites, so people they're not supposed to marry into. Esau doesn't seem to get this, so he goes and marries some locals, and it says specifically there, it offends both Isaac and Rebekah. So while he is preferred, he's not just forgiven for everything. They do actually, not dealing with a weak father who doesn't understand that his son has faults, but we see Isaac, I think, really trying to just follow the will of God. And the obvious will of God is that the firstborn has the first birthright, and so he gets the blessing. He gets the inheritance. It's not until it becomes clear that that's not God's will, through the circumstances which come about, that Isaac changes, that he blesses God's change of all this, Isaac doesn't get out in front of providence. He just follows where it leads. He follows the obvious, and once it's clear that God's will lies elsewhere, he follows that will. So that's probably the most famous passage with Jacob and Esau, is the deception of Isaac. There's a handful of commentators who will try to say that basically there was no fault on the part of Jacob and Rebekah, but there kind of is. It's really hard to excuse them from lying, at least Jacob. I mean, he is asked very specifically, not just, are you my firstborn, but like, are you my son Esau? Several times. It's like, say, yes, I am Esau. It's like, yeah. It's hard to say that's a mental reservation. It's pretty direct, so we don't. Most, I think, the better commentators don't try to justify or excuse what Jacob does. But so Jacob, of course, is a scene where Isaac is going to give his blessing to the firstborn. He asks Esau to go and get him some venison, some hunting meats. And so Rebekah hears about it, and she, of course, dresses up her son in Esau's clothes and wraps his hands with goat skin so that he's going to feel like his brother, which tells you about just about how hairy Esau was. You wrap him up, put some goat skin on him, and he feels like Esau. So it's just a detail, but I think an interesting one. So they both, Jacob and Rebekah sort of conspire to do this. He doesn't seem to be too enthusiastic about it, but Jacob does it, and he does it thoroughly what he does. And he receives the blessing. As soon as he leaves, I mean, this is like almost like a scene from a movie. He goes out, and Esau comes in, so it's like, and says the same thing. It's like, I got you the food you asked for. It's like, wait. I thought he just did this. The blessing has already been given. Isaac very much believes the blessings. These blessings of God are without repentance. He sees the hand of providence in it. Esau does not. Esau acknowledges here that actually his blessing was taken before, that he gave away his birthright. But now he says it was stolen. So Esau is furious. And he gets a sort of a blessing, but there's a lot of question about that blessing. Because it's not, he receives a sort of blessing of earthly things, but it's very clear that it's not the blessing of the firstborn, it's not the blessing of the promise. He receives also a prophecy. Isaac prophesies here that he will also be a thorn in the side of his brother. Not that he's supposed to be, but that's what he will. And he decides he's going to kill his brother as soon as he can. So that's why Jacob has to flee from all of this. So that's quite a scene. Jacob has to skip town because now his brother's going to kill him. And we see in the middle of it all, and Isaac is wondering. He has this at the blessing of God. He's wondering at how this has worked out, and but he seems to just accept that this is the will of God. This is what God wanted in the end. So this is what we're going to do. they do both agree that Jacob needs to take a son of needs to take another wife. Needs to take a wife of his own family stock. It worked for Isaac and Rebecca. He's going to do the same thing. So it's a kind of interesting scene, but I think it makes a lot of sense if you look at it as a fault on Jacob's part. Not that Jacob should not have received the blessing in the end, but that Jacob seems to be trying to anticipate providence. Jacob is going before providence and trying to sort of work this out by hook and by crook with his mother's connivance, rather than letting things happen, and rather than following God's providence where it leads. So he's supposed to be the child of promise, but he doesn't need to go at it in this particular way, which is a deceitful way. And I think it's part of the explanation for why I think we see Jacob has a very difficult life, actually. Isaac has this very peaceful life. Isaac follows providence, doesn't go before it. But then the conspirators don't do so well. You see Rebecca deprived of her son for 20 years. He goes off, he has to flee his brother, and he doesn't come back for 20 years. And then we see Jacob himself, the deceiver, the master of disguise, being deceived by his father-in-law, and ending up with the wrong wife, and with a lot more work than he thought he was going to have. So he's supposed to be there for 7 years, he ends up being there for 20. So he definitely ends up having to pay back some of this. He receives something in return. He receives a certain just deserts. The deceiver is deceived. The deceiver has to deal with deceit. And he has a difficult family life throughout. It's going to be a very difficult family for Jacob to deal with. And that family will grow into a difficult people. But he will definitely have to pay back what he took. Even though it is, yes, his right. I think it's an important reminder for us that we're supposed to actually, okay, we see what is just. We also need to make sure that we seek justice in a just way. So we'll continue with Jacob next time, and we'll get to Jacob and Leah and Rachel and Laban and all of their very colorful stories.
6: An act of spiritual communion. In the name of the Father, and of the Son, and of the Holy Spirit. Amen. My Jesus, I believe that you are present in the most holy sacrament. I love you above all things, and I desire to receive you into my soul. Since I cannot at this moment receive you sacramentally, come at least spiritually into my heart. I embrace you as if you were already there, and unite myself wholly to you. Never permit me to be separated from you. Amen. In the name of the Father, and of the Son, and of the Holy Spirit. Amen.
0: So, allow me to continue the catechism which we started 2 weeks ago. We were talking about the catechism of the Council of Trent, and I promised you that we'd make a little step-by-step commentary on the catechism of the Council of Trent. And last week we discussed the Apostles' Creed, and we divided it up for the division of St. Thomas Aquinas, the different parts of the Creed. And so we're going to start talking about the creed itself, and we'll take it apart following the catechism. And there is other text. And first question.

that without faith it is impossible to please God. For he who comes to God must believe that God exists and is a rewarder to those who seek him. So we must have the faith to please God. St. Thomas Aquinas asks the question, why is it that we must have the faith to please God? What is it about man as distinct from any other of God's creatures, except the angels? What is it about man which means that he has to have faith to be pleasing to God? And of course, it's because he has a rational nature. And our rational nature, because we have the use of reason, is capable of being immediately ordered towards God. And if the animals are part of God's creation, therefore the greater order of honor and glory of God, that's why they exist, but then they can't order themselves. They don't have an intellect. But because man has an intellect, he can actively participate in God's goodness. But of course, that's above our nature to do that. God's goodness is infinite. So we need something extra. In fact, by our nature, we can't even know about God's goodness. We can't know about God's perfections. At least not very well. And so consequently, the only way for man to achieve happiness is to have a gift of God, which will enable his mind to be lifted above himself, above the things of this earth, and so that he can assent to the truth that God teaches. He can't learn by himself, and so he must assent. And that's what the Catechism tells us, that we must have the faith, we must assent to the things of God. What the end proposed to man as his ultimate happiness is above, far above, the reach of human understanding. It is necessary that it should be made known to him by God. And this knowledge is nothing else than faith, by which we yield our unhesitating assent to whatever the authority of Holy Mother the Church teaches us. So, man's happiness is impossible without faith. We can't be happy without the faith. And we can't be happy without assenting to truths which are beyond the functioning of our poor little mind, naturally speaking. And I quote this little book, My Way of Life. It has a very beautiful paragraph on how the faith opens up our mind to true happiness. Faith is an enlargement of the horizons of the human mind. It lifts the mind of man above the world of nature and sets it free in the limitless world of the divine being. It introduces man to the great mystery of the divine life, the Trinity. It makes man aware of God's stupendous entrance into human life through the incarnation of the Son of God. It informs man of the divine generosity in making the vision of God possible for men. It gives man a knowledge of the supernatural means by which he can attain the vision of God. Faith does not impose limitations on the mind of man, it removes them. Because through faith, the mind of man is no longer subject to the imperfections of the senses or of human reason. Through faith, man is given a share in the infinite perfection of God's own knowledge. And so, we see then, the faith is what puts man on the road towards eternity, towards everlasting life. And it's, of course, absolutely necessary. We can't be freed from ourselves, as it were, can attain to true happiness without the faith. So we can see from a logical point of view why it is that Holy Scripture tells us and the Catechism tells us that without faith we cannot be saved. Some people might say, well, but, you know, without faith we can still prove certain things about God. The human mind can prove that God exists, can prove the immortality of the soul. The human mind can prove that God is eternal, has no beginning, has no end, is all perfect. Doesn't that suffice to open up our human mind?

0: And that question is also answered by St. Thomas Aquinas. And he says, it's true that the human mind can prove these things. In fact, that was defined by the First Vatican Council, that the human mind can prove that rational reason can establish the existence of God and his perfection. But that doesn't give us a knowledge of God's interior life. That does not tell us who God is in himself. That does not tell us how to go to heaven. That doesn't remove us from the obscurity of our own ignorance about divine things. And also, as St. Thomas Aquinas points out, that although it's possible to prove certain things about God, it's not possible for all men. It's not all men are philosophers to prove these things. It's not possible for all men easily and rapidly to prove the existence of God. And it's not possible for men with their human reason to prove the existence and attributes of God with certitude. And how do we have that certitude? How do we know for absolutely sure? The faith. And that, of course, is another reason why without faith we cannot be pleasing to God. And of course, it's a defined dogma of the Catholic Church that it's impossible to be saved without faith. And that can be found in the Council of Trent, which defines faith as being the beginning of human salvation. Faith as the foundation and root of all justification, without which no man can be justified. So if faith is the beginning and the foundation, of course you can't be saved without faith. Without faith, no man can be justified. And if that's logically so, because faith gives us the opening to divine life, to the life of grace. And the Council of Trent points out also that the faith of which it speaks is not the faith of Protestants. And Protestants say they believe, and all you have to do is believe and be saved, and by belief they really mean confidence. Confidence in God, what is called in theology, fiducial faith, the faith of confidence. But that's not the faith which we need, because that faith can be a blind confidence. It's not a theological faith. The faith which makes us submit our minds to God and accept all the truth that God teaches us. That's not the faith that Protestants have, and that's not the faith, that fiducial faith, which we need to be saved. You have that submission of the mind to the truth, the firm assent to all divinely revealed truth. That's what is necessary for salvation, because if we don't know the truth about God with absolute certitude, how can we serve him? How can we love him? How can we go to him? How can we be happy? It's not possible. And so it's theological faith, that is to say, assent to divinely revealed truth, which is necessary for salvation, as distinct from the concept of the Protestant, which is whoever believes will be saved, being whoever trusts some vague trust in God. But if there's no objective faith, we don't believe in all the truths that the Catholic Church teaches, if we don't accept what the Church tells us, and we don't assent with our mind to that objective truth, well then we don't have the basis of salvation, which is the truth. And there's many texts from Holy Scripture which establish that, and I will just quote you a few texts from Holy Scripture which will prove that necessity of the theological faith, objective faith, the faith in the things that Jesus taught and that the Catholic Church teaches. For example, when our Lord gives his apostles the commission to go and baptize, he says, he that believeth shall be saved, but he that believeth not shall be condemned. Believe not what they teach. So he sent them to teach. Go and teach the whole world, every creature. He who believeth not shall be condemned. And so that doesn't accept what they say. Faith is objective truth. or at the end of St. John's Gospel, at the end of the Gospel, he talks about all the things that Jesus said and did. And after having looked at all the things he said and did, it's in chapter 20 of St. John's Gospel, verse 31. Many other signs Jesus worked in the sight of his disciples, which are not written in this book, but these are written that you may believe that Jesus is the Christ, the Son of God. Faith in the objective truth, then, Jesus is the Christ, the Son of God, and that believing you may have life in his name, accepting this truth. That's what faith is. And we can find it earlier on in St. John's Gospel 2, chapter 3, in which tells the story of the interview with Nicodemus. And after the interview with Nicodemus, we have those very well-known words of our Lord. For God so loved the world that he gave his only begotten Son, that those who believe in him may not perish, but have life everlasting. Those who believe in him may not perish. And so, that's the key thing. Objective belief. We find also in St. John's Gospel, since we find another text, chapter 8, verse 24, in which we find the same truth illustrated. Therefore I say to you that you will die in your sins, for if you do not believe that I am he, you will die in your sins. Belief, acceptance of truth. Or I would find the same thing in the discourse after the resurrection of Lazarus when speaking to Mary and Martha. Whoever lives and believes in me shall never die. And of course it's after that that St. Martha makes a profession of faith. I believe that thou art the Christ, the Son of God. And so the objective truth of the faith must be believed for salvation. And there was a heresy in the 6th century which denied that the faith was the gift of God. And the condemnation of that heresy is also, if there were need of it, a proof of the necessity of faith for salvation. The heresy was known as semi-Pelagianism. Pelagianism denied the necessity of grace, all grace for salvation. Semi-Pelagianism, which is halfway, admitted that we need grace, but said we don't need grace for the first act of faith. The beginning of our faith is natural to a man, and it's not an inspiration of grace. It comes to us naturally. It doesn't come from the Holy Ghost. So people have to make faith first, and then God will save them. But the faith comes from a person, which we know is false. That faith is the gift of God, which is necessary for salvation. And that was the teaching of the Second Council of Orange against semi-Pelagianism. We said that it is not a special gift from God. And so that consequently, since faith is a special gift from God, which is the beginning of salvation, without that supernatural gift of faith, no man can be saved. And there's a very good text from Scripture which proves that, and that's the letter of St. Paul to the Ephesians, chapter 2, verse 8. For by grace you have been saved through faith, and that not from yourselves, for it is the gift of God. And by grace you are saved through faith. So it's through faith, and we receive that faith through grace, that we achieve eternal salvation. Grace comes first, then faith, because we respond to grace, and then the love of God, and then justification, sorrow for our sins, all the rest of it. The faith is first. And that's put in the decree on justification by the Council of Trent, which summarizes all of the teachings of the faith together. I don't think I need to labor the point. When we say, I believe, what does that word mean? What is the faith? What do we mean by faith? And that's something that it's interesting for us to consider. because of the Protestant heresy in that regard, and because if we're going to have a greater faith, it helps us to know what faith is. And clearly, if faith is the beginning of salvation, the greater faith that we have, the stronger the faith, the more it penetrates our daily life, then the more we will be on the path towards true happiness. So faith, first of all, is an act of the mind. It's not a feeling, it's not a desire, it's an act of the mind. Like thinking is an act of the mind, like an opinion is an act of the mind, like supposing something is an act of the mind, but it's different from all of those other acts of the intellect. Because it's the deepest conviction, the greatest certitude in the intellect that a man could have is the certitude of faith. So it's an assent, I accept, which is total and absolute, unhesitating, without any reason to doubt whatsoever. And that's how it differs from any other act of the mind. If we suppose something to be true, we have a doubt. If we have the opinion, we still have a doubt. Our opinions are not infallible. If we think, we're not sure. We might think, so we might have 99% truth, but we're not 100% sure. With the faith, there is a complete assent. And that's the difference from any kind of human knowledge, because any human knowledge is fallible. There's another difference from human knowledge too, because when we know something with our mind, we figure it out, we think, the truth of what we're talking about becomes obvious. And you know, it's obvious to us that there is a force of gravity, things fall to the earth. But it's a self-evident fact. It may not be so self-evident that the earth is round, but once you study the astronomy and the movement of the earth, it becomes self-evident. So these things which are proven by the mind to itself. Whereas the things we believe by faith are not self-evident. They are not something which is obvious to our mind. They cannot be obvious to our mind because they infinitely go beyond our poor little mind. And so consequently, we will not assent with that total assent of our intellect to the faith unless there is something to make us do so. And when we know something, it's the self-evident truth which makes us assent. Okay, it's obvious, this is what I think, it's true. But with the faith, no. So why do we assent? With infallible certitude, because God teaches us, God says so. And that means there must be an act of our will. And consequently, although the act of faith is an act in our mind, in which I believe, I accept, I submit my intellect to divinely revealed truth, I will only do it if I want to. And that's why people can choose to have the faith or not have the faith, because if they don't want to, they won't make that act of faith. You have to want to. And consequently, for an act of faith, there must be also the involvement of the will. Although it's in the mind, because it's an assent of the mind, the will has to move the mind. The will has to say, I want to be submissive to everything God has taught. God is the truth. God is infallible. Is that the thing? God is infallible, God is true, and so consequently, we must accept. And so our will has to intervene. And if our will does not intervene, then we'll find out that we won't make an act of faith. And our will intervenes, and that's where grace moves us. Grace moves our will to make that act of faith. And that's why the act of faith can be merit-worthy. If it was simply me saying what is true and accepting what is true, why would there be any particular merit in the faith? There wouldn't be. But it's because my will accepts and wants to submit to something which is obscure that I can understand, because it's beyond my mind. I can't penetrated, that an act of faith moved by the will becomes an occasion to gain merit. And that's, of course, why grace is the beginning of the faith, and why we can't make an act of faith without grace, because our will would not move. Our will would be still. So, the faith is in the intellect, moved by the will, and it excludes all doubt, necessarily all doubt. And that's how it differs from opinion or human thinking, because it must exclude all doubt. And as St. Paul says in his second letter to the Corinthians, the God who has commanded light to shine out of darkness has shone in our hearts to give enlightenment concerning the knowledge of the glory of God. And gives us knowledge of the things of God, there is no doubt. Faith also excludes all curiosity. Curiosity about the things of God is not the faith. Curiosity is asking questions. Curiosity is seeking in every direction, wanting to know lots of different ideas and opinions. With respect to God, curiosity is seeking God's judgment, trying to find out why things happen, trying to understand God's wisdom and providence. That's not the faith. And that curiosity is usually excessive and out of place. The faith is not curiosity, it is accepting what we cannot understand, what we cannot penetrate, what we cannot search out, because it's God. It's of God. And so consequently, when we have the faith, there is no curiosity, there is no desire to demonstrate our faith, to prove it. It cannot be proven, it cannot be demonstrated. And so consequently, if a person is tempted in the faith, they might have doubts about the faith. And the logical thing for a person to do when he has doubts about something is to try and argue his way through it, explain his way through it. We can't do that with the faith, because it's not something that is the object of demonstration. You can't prove the Trinity. You can't prove the Incarnation. You can't prove that the sacraments give grace. We have to believe, because God has revealed. And so when somebody has doubts about the faith, what is the answer? To make acts of faith. And they're blind acts, and it's obscure, and we can't fully understand. But because it's a gift from God, we have to want to have the faith. We make acts of faith. We ask God for a greater faith so as to overcome the temptation. Lots of great saints have had those temptations, like St. Vincent de Paul or St. Teresa of the Child Jesus. And St. Vincent de Paul wrote the creed with his blood, "I believe." He put it here, and he would touch himself on the breast every time that he had a temptation against the faith. He didn't argue with it, and thus he overcame the temptations against the faith. And of course, there is something that we can demonstrate, not the faith, but we can demonstrate why it's reasonable to believe, why a reasonable man ought to submit himself to the Catholic truth, why the Catholic Church gives all of the reasons of proof to believe that she is true, and why a reasonable man would believe what the Catholic Church teaches. That we can prove, and that's what we call apologetics, defense of the Catholic faith, or explaining to a non-believer why he should believe. But that doesn't mean that we can prove the faith. Absolutely not. We prove that it's reasonable to believe. We can prove that no prudent man who cares about what is important, even in human values, will refuse to submit himself to divinely revealed truth. But we can't prove that truth. We have to accept it because God has revealed it. And that, of course, understanding of faith as excluding curiosity is very important these days, because the modern post-conciliar religion has replaced faith with opinion and curiosity. and that's the basis of dialogue. And dialogue is one of the characteristics of the modern church. We can sit down and talk on the same level with a non-Catholic and share ideas, and we'll learn something from one another by exchanging ideas. What's that based on? Curiosity. What they're based on is that man can figure out about the faith by himself. And the same idea that all religions can discuss and talk with one another and share ideas, learn from one another, or as Vatican II says, that all religions have values of salvation contained within them, is based upon a whole concept of faith. And they're believers. And time and time again, we see and hear in the post-conciliar literature that the believers, although they're not Catholics, they're believers. That means that belief is not an asset of the intellect. There are all kinds of different beliefs. The belief does not exclude doubt. And the belief is the same as curiosity. That's really what it means to say that non-Catholics are believers. Because they are not believers. Why are they not believers? Because they do not submit themselves to the one unchanging, indivisible truth of the Roman Catholic Church. And that's what an act of faith is. Submission of our intellect, because we want to, without understanding, without fully penetrating, without exhausting the richness of the doctrines of our faith, just accepting and believing, assenting. And that's the only kind of belief that there is. And only Catholics have that belief. Protestants or other religions, they might believe in something because they think it's reasonable to believe, something they have figured out for themselves. Only Catholics believe because the Church tells them. Because only the Catholics have the true Church to tell us with authority what God has taught. Nobody else can then believe because of the authority of God who reveals, except Catholics. That's why Catholics alone can have the true faith. Why Catholics alone have that supernatural faith. That's why Catholics alone can be tempted against the faith. Why Catholics alone must pray for a stronger faith. And because that's the special privilege and prerogative that we have received. And that gives us, of course, the duty of professing the faith. That's something that the Catechism also mentions. And that's a question that often must concern us. Because to profess the faith is a duty, is an obligation. When must we do that? If we alone have the true faith, if souls are going to hell because they don't have the true faith, obviously a great deal depends upon us professing that faith. If we have the love of God and we want His greater honor and glory, and we have the love of souls, well then we will want to profess the faith. And if we acknowledge that we're body and soul, we're not pure spirits, therefore we'll want to manifest outwardly that conviction that we have interiorly. And that's why we find in scriptures, and in particular in St. Paul's letter to the Romans, mention is made about the necessity of Catholics professing the faith. The first chapter, verse 16, he explains he's not ashamed of the faith. For I'm not ashamed of the gospel, it is the power of God unto salvation. And then he mentions, then he goes on to say, by the faith the justice of God is revealed, from faith unto faith, as it is written, he who is just lives by faith. And he mentions a little later on in the same letter, our duty then to manifest that faith outwardly, that faith by which we live interiorly. With the heart a man believes unto justice, and with the mouth profession of faith is made unto salvation. What that means is that we need to profess our faith outwardly to be saved. is not good enough to say that we're simply inwardly, which is why before baptism in the early church, when the catechumens were received into the church, and to this very day, there must be an outward public profession of faith. It's not good enough to believe interiorly. We have to say publicly what we believe in, and that's necessary for our salvation. But the question is when? And that's an acute question that we have, given we live in such an un-Catholic world. When should we profess our faith? Should we do it all the time? At all times? I mean, that would be very difficult, and it would be very bizarre. It would look totally...
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in Short Sermons for All the Sundays of the Year by Reverend Francis Hunault, S.J. Translated, modernized, condensed, arranged, and adapted by Reverend Augustine Worth, OSB. Volume 3, The Good Christian. Copyright 1896 by Reverend Augustine Worth, OSB. The sermon for the first Sunday after Easter. The reasons we have for constantly recollecting the presence of God. Jesus came and stood in the midst. John chapter 20, verse 19. We enjoy the happiness of having God present in our midst wherever we may be, although we cannot see Him with our bodily eyes. God is present with us at all times, in all places. But are we at all times, in all places, present with God by constantly recollecting Him and His divine presence? Not by any means. The church is generally the place, our hour for prayer generally the time in which we think of God. The remainder of the day is devoted to other thoughts and ideas. To try to think of God often and to walk constantly in His presence is, to our mind, fit only for holy and perfect people and for religious in their convents who have nothing else to care for the whole day. Yet all of us, no matter what we are, should practice this holy recollection of God's presence and keep Him constantly before our eyes. There's nothing more reasonable if we consider it as far as God is concerned. Nothing more useful if we consider our own salvation. Nothing more consoling, even in the calamities of this life, than the constant recollection of God's presence. In other words, we should often think of God and keep His presence always before us, because we are human beings, and we should do so because we are Christians. God, who is infinite wisdom, who does nothing without a reason, and has made nothing in vain, cannot provide us with a means unless He wishes at the same time that we should make use of it for the end to which He has created it. Now, when He created us human beings, He gave us understanding, will, and memory, that we might remember God Himself, know Him, and with His knowledge, love Him with all our hearts. That duty is so proper to man that when he neglects it, he does not lead a human life, nay, he has lost the nature and the being of a reasoning creature. Fear God and keep His commandments, for this is all man, that is, to know, honor, and love God, therein does man chiefly consist, and he who neglects that cannot properly be called a man. Therefore, as human beings, we are bound to use our understanding to this end, and to keep before our memory the omnipresent God. When and how often shall we do that? Perhaps once or twice a day when we're engaged in prayer? If that were the case, the Lord could not expect us to do more than remember Him during those times. If He granted us the use of our eyes only for a quarter of an hour during the day, we could see only for that time. But just as during the whole day, our eyes borrow the light in order to see visible created things whenever we will, so our understanding and memory, as long as they're in sound state, receive the inward light necessary to recognize Him as our Creator. Therefore, we should always have the omnipresent God before our memory. What's easier for a man than to think of God? Nay, I might ask, is it possible ever to forget Him, unless we deliberately shut Him out of our memory? Is it possible for us to keep our eyes open and not to see during the daytime? For wherever we turn, we find some visible object. Now everything we see with our eyes, hear with our ears, touch with our hands, and perceive with our senses, reminds us of Him and brings Him before our memory. If we looked up to heaven, it reminds us of its Creator, and speaks with its lights and stars of the glory of God. If we cast our eyes down to the earth, it reminds us of its Creator, and tells us of the wonderful power of God by the countless variety of creatures that are in it. If we consider ourselves, our souls and bodies call out to us, "All that you are and have
you have received from God. In a word, everything in the world is a voice that cries out to us, "Remember thy Creator." How then is it possible that we do not often, nay always, think of Him, whom the whole world, with all that's in it, constantly represents to our memory? Where are we then when we allow a long time to go by without thinking of God? Are there perhaps certain times when we cease to be rational creatures, so that we need use our reason for only a few moments during the day, and when that short time is at an end, again relapse into the condition of little children? Sometimes, to quiet a child, a book is given to it. It takes the book and turns over the leaves and plays with it for a whole hour without being a whit wiser than before. What's the cause of that? In one place, it finds a long word. In another, a pretty red letter. In a third, a picture. The latter is what takes the child's fancy. It studies and ponders over it, but it cannot understand the letters. Try to explain them and say, "See here, my child, that's German, that's French, that's Latin." The child will hear what you say and will attend to it, but not a word will it understand. Are we not like that, my dear brethren, when we sometimes allow half a day to pass without thinking of God? A large book is always placed before our eyes, the book of nature, that is, heaven and earth. All the creatures therein are so many letters and words that explain to us the wisdom, omnipotence, providence, and other perfections of God. So many voices that cry out to us, "Remember thy Creator." We hear the voices and attend to them, for they make an impression on our outward senses, but we do not understand the language in which they speak to us of God. Our thoughts, cares, and speculations are concerned with what we see in the creatures themselves with which we have to do. We are satisfied with begging from them some sensual gratification or temporal benefit, but we rarely think of God, who is always present and working in those creatures, although we ought to raise our thoughts higher than what we see around us. Man has no greater benefactor than God, no better or more loving father, no more faithful and affectionate friend. Can he find anyone who thinks so constantly of him as God? Whatever we have in and outside ourselves is his free gift. To him we must attribute it that we are alive and in good health. God bears us in his arms like a loving mother to protect us from all dangers of soul and body. He is in the earth to support us, in the water to cleanse us, in the air to refresh us, in the fire to warm us, in the sun to enlighten us, in our food and drink to nourish us, in our clothing to cover us. Thus the great God is always occupied with us, although he is not in the least want of us, and would be just as happy as he now is if we never existed. Nay, through all eternity, he never turned his thoughts away from us for a moment, and attended to us as if he had nothing else to do. Just as not a single moment passes in which we do not enjoy the fruits of the divine liberality, so also we should not allow a single moment to pass in which we do not keep the thought of God fresh before our minds. A Christian is more in the sight of God than a mere human being endowed only with natural gifts, but the Christian is raised above his nature by the grace he receives in baptism, and therefore is bound to perform all his actions, not only in a rational manner, according to the natural light of reason, but also in a supernatural manner, according to grace, with a supernatural spirit, for a supernatural end, that is, for God. It is an undoubted fact, too, that since the passion and death of Christ, after having received the grace of God, after having solemnly sworn fealty to Christ in baptism, the Christian is bound to follow Christ as his model in all things, and to strive for far higher perfection than a man in former times under the law of nature, or even under the written law of the Jews, was bound to do. The Jew under the law of Moses was, so to speak, nothing better than the slave and bondsman of the Almighty. The Christian
is the dear friend and child of God. The Jewish law was kept in the spirit of fear and trembling. The Christian law is a sweet yoke and a light burden that is to be borne in the spirit of love and childlike confidence. The Jewish law was announced by mere men. The Christian law is published by God Himself. The sacrifices of the Jews were a mere imperfect shadow and figure of that most holy sacrifice in which we offer our God Himself on the altar. The sacraments of the Jews were a mere imperfect shadow and figure of our holy sacraments by which we share in the infinite merits of Jesus Christ. Now, if even the Jews under the old law were most diligent in keeping God before their eyes and in walking constantly in His presence, if their prophets, by the command of God, often exhorted them thereto, if God Himself commanded them to that end, nay, if even under the law of nature, which was far more imperfect than the Jewish law, that practice was common, how can we believe that we are dispensed from observing it? Has Jesus Christ perhaps left this holy and useful practice out of His most perfect law of love, just as He has abolished so many ceremonies and customs of the old law? Hear what He Himself says in the Gospel, and then you will see that He has prescribed this practice in a still more perfect manner. Watch ye therefore, praying at all times. When? In the morning, when you get up. In the evening, when you are retiring to rest. In the church, when you are hearing Mass. Before and after meals. No, at all times, without ceasing, as long as you are awake. We ought always to pray and not to faint. But how can we do that? Must we spend the whole day in the church on our knees? If so, things will fare badly in our households. Must we always have the prayer book or the rosary beads in our hands when we're at home? If so, what's to become of the work? How are tradesmen to earn their daily bread? Must we always keep our lips moving in prayer to God? But how could we eat and drink then, or carry on our conversation? No, such is not the case. What is prayer? An elevation of the mind and thoughts to God. But must we then always actually think of God and never let the thought of Him out of our memories? Neither is that required. The meaning is that we should think of God as often at least as our business permits, that we must frequently, in the midst of our business, raise our minds to Him and offer up our actions to His honor. If we neglect this, we do not live as honorable men, much less as true Christians. Judge from this now yourself, whoever you be, who are at most satisfied with raising your thoughts to God for a moment in the morning and making in a careless manner the good intention, if you have even that much good sense, thus paying the Lord for the whole day, while you bury yourself so deep in your cares, business, and troubles that God has hardly a thought from you, until weary with worldly affairs, you are about to retire to rest. Judge, I say, what sort of a life you're leading. Whether your actions are according to the instructions of Jesus Christ and are directed to imitating Him and to the attainment of your last end, nay, whether they are consistent with human reason. Judge whether you know and are grateful to that sovereign benefactor who is busy with you the whole day and who has to preserve you in life every moment by His help and cooperation. Judge whether you love God as you ought with your whole heart, since you exclude Him from your thoughts for such a long time. Henceforth, God should be the sole object of our thoughts. When we awake in the morning, our first thought shall be for God, and we should say, "Behold me, O my Creator, ready to do Thy holy will today." When dressing, let us bless God and humbly beg of Him to clothe our souls with the nuptial robe of charity, and to keep us in His grace to the end. Never let us begin anything without directing all our actions to Him by a supernatural intention. No work, nor business, nor labor should we perform of which He is not the beginning, the middle, and the end in our thoughts. If things go well with us, we should not forget our benefactor, but say, "Thanks be to God."
If trouble comes upon us, we should turn to Him, and resigning our will into His hands, say with our Lord, Yea, Father, Thy will be done. In the evening, God should be the last in our thoughts before we go to sleep, after having thanked Him for all His benefits. Thus, we should spend the whole day, nay, our whole life, in His presence and friendship, and make even now a beginning of that happy eternity in which we desire and hope to see and love Him, our supreme good, forever and ever.

0: Father, and the Son, and the Holy Ghost. Amen. My dear faithful, this gospel seems like always preaching on the actions of our Lord and his interactions, his miracles, his things he does, things he doesn't do, because every time we read the gospel, we find there are so many applicable lessons, of course, by God's wisdom. Every time you read it, we've read this gospel so many years, and every time you read it, you find new treasures for our soul and for the souls of others. And it's certainly true today as well, and this healing of the ruler's son. It's a wonderful episode to look at today. This ruler, it says he's of the royal household. He's somehow a very high-ranking ruler. Some of the great saints think that he was working for even King Herod, that he was very, very high up. He was one of the delegates, maybe, of King Herod at Capernaum, a very important ruler. And he makes his journey. He hears of this Messiah, this great prophet, perhaps the Son of God. Someone very, very important is doing great things, and his son is dying, so he makes his journey, makes an entire journey of a day to reach our Lord. He prays to our Lord. He asks our Lord, please come down to my beautiful home, my mansion in Capernaum, and heal my son who is dying as we speak. Firstly, what is the immediate lesson? The first lesson we learn is necessity teaches us to pray. That is to say, there are times when we are very motivated by the circumstances to pray. Maybe this ruler, maybe he would never have found our Lord. Very likely, it would have been a piece of news he heard, the news in Capernaum that there was some holy man traveling around, and he was doing that for a couple years, and he was crucified. And the ruler would be like, oh, okay, that's interesting news. But because his son is dying, it motivates him, it pushes him to pray and come see our Lord. If he had not come to our Lord, his faith would not have grown, or would not have had the faith, and certainly not his household, his family, and all of his servants. So you see, this necessary, let's say, tragedy brings him to prayer and brings him to our Lord. We see the great benefits that come from suffering, trials, and tribulations. They bring us closer to our Lord. In the case of the ruler, directly in front of our Lord. So we should not be afraid, not be running away from every trial and tribulation. What great benefits of divine grace come to us through tragic things. That God, by means of these trials, these tribulations, these crosses, these injuries, these reversals of fortune, all of these terrible things that can happen to us, he brings us actually the opportunity to come closer to him. Let's make sure we try to look at this from the eyes of God and say, oh, this horrible cross, which is painful. And I can come and complain to our Lord. I can come running to our Lord and say, Lord, please help me. Already it is the good reaction of a Catholic soul that says, I need to go see our Lord. I need to depend upon our Lord. I need to see this trial as something that our Lord wishes me to undergo. So firstly, the first very obvious lesson, necessity, trials, tribulations, they should bring us, they are meant, they are designed, they are allowed by God to bring us back to him. Secondly, we see this ruler, he has faith. He has a certain faith. It's not very strong, but he has some faith. He has the beginning stages of faith. Why do we say that? Because he comes to our Lord. He believes that if our Lord would only make this one day journey and come to him, come to his home, that our Lord would work his power and heal his son. So he has some faith. But it's a weak faith. It's not a fully comprehensive, mature faith because he thinks our Lord has to come to his house. Of course, that's not how grace works. That's not how God is required to work. God does not have to physically be present to work a miracle. So you see that this ruler doesn't quite have the full faith. I mean, it's for our Lord. It's whether he heals from a distance or heals in person, it's no difference to our Lord. He is God, his divine power. So this ruler is in the beginning stages of faith. He doesn't quite judge according to the eyes of the faith. And that's the second lesson for us. Do we find ourselves making the same mistake of a very weak faith and saying, oh, if I only had this, if our Lord would only do this, then everything would be okay. If our Lord would only come down on this earth right this moment and do this miracle for me, everything will be fine. Well, our Lord does not need to do that. Our Lord can do it from any place. We are often disposed with this very weak faith that we sometimes think the opposite of the divine plan. We look upon sickness, poverty, rejection, crosses, trials and tribulations. We see, oh, these are the worst things on this earth. Someone was rude to me. Someone said bad words about me. I had trouble at my work or at school or in my family. This is the worst possible thing that could have ever have happened to me. That's not judging according to the eyes of faith. That's not a healthy, strong faith. On the contrary, those who have faith, those who have a great living faith, they look upon these things as good things, as wonderful opportunities given by our Lord. So, oh, this tragedy, this horrible thing, this embarrassing thing, this shameful thing that happened to me, actually, if God has allowed this, then it is a wonderful thing. According to the eyes of faith, we have to ask our Lord today to illuminate, to enlighten our mind, to see, oh, that's what this is possibly for. That if God allows this is for the greatest benefit to my soul, that I can judge according to the plan of God and make good use of these trials, tribulations, or these crosses. So this is where we learn from this ruler. So let's say it's a mistake. He does it in goodwill. His faith is just beginning. He's in that baby faith. He has that very small, weak faith. But it's growing because he has goodwill. He has a good intention. He wants to seek help from God. And then, of course, you see our Lord say to the crowd and to this ruler, unless you see signs and wonders, you do not believe. Our Lord's sort of a rebuke. Listen, you always are asking for signs and wonders. That's not the very essence of faith. It means your faith is very weak and I need miracles, I need miracles, I need miracles. Lord says, no, that's not how faith works. He does give them miracles and signs and wonders. But he says, that's not the real perfect faith. It's beautiful. Our Lord has this, let's say, seems like a rebuke to the ruler and to the people around. And the ruler doesn't hesitate. He doesn't say, oh, this guy's, he's not giving me any help at all. And what a waste of my time. I'm out of here. How dare he? I'm going to tell everyone what a jerk this man was. Of course. No, of course. He doesn't do that. He simply, in all humility and all patience, he repeats. He stays strong. He perseveres and says, that may be. The rebuke of our Lord is true, but still, please come down and heal my son before he dies. This ruler, he was not overly sensitive when he was corrected. A very good lesson to all of us. We get corrected and we feel like the world is ending. And how dare somebody correct me? Do they not know that I am God's gift to creation? No, this ruler, he humbles himself before our Lord and prays even more fervently. This rebuke actually brings his faith a little bit higher. So let's remember that when we are doing our prayers, when we are asking, we have a petition, a novena, we are asking for something to help ourselves. help our soul or help our family or our loved ones or our country. We continue to ask. Our Lord says, this is not the time. Why are you asking for this? Our Lord might rebuke us and say, hey, be patient, carry your cross. No, I don't want the cross. I don't want this horrible thing. I don't want my family member to die. And the Lord says, you know, you should not be asking that question. Our Lord can rebuke us, or he can ignore, seemingly ignore us, make us prove our patience. He wants us to continue full of confidence and leave it to God to do it at the perfect time. He has the perfect wisdom of what is the exact most perfect moment to hear our prayer. It's, of course, usually not when we want it, but is at the perfect time. So our Lord shows us in the gospel today, and with the help of the ruler, that there is a patience that's required, a humility that's required for our prayers to be answered. And then our Lord, of course, with his divine power, will answer, will fix the problem when he sees is the best possible moment. So our Lord sort of rebukes him, and the ruler perseveres. Yes, that may be a true correction. However, please, I continue my prayer. Come and heal my son. And our Lord, with a few words, you are dismissed. You know, ite missa est. Go, your son is healed. Your son is better. He is no longer sick. He is recovering. And again, it seems very strange. This ruler, again, could have made the normal reaction. Well, wait a minute. I didn't see any bright light in the sky. The sun was not dancing. I did not feel a beautiful, a glowing warmth in my soul. Nothing happened. Our Lord just says, go. Go home. Your son's fine. Of course, he wasn't fine. The ruler knows better. The ruler says, well, no, I just left home. Spent a whole day traveling there. He was breathing his last breaths. And now you tell me he's fine. Well, of course not. But he does not do that. He does not react in that very weak faith. You can see already the ruler's faith is going up and up at each interaction here. His faith is growing very quickly. He says, the man, this ruler, he believes the word which our Lord said to him and left. He probably said, thank you very much, and started walking. He gets with his servants and starts heading back to his mansion in Capernaum. And as he's maybe halfway there, some hours into his journey, he meets the servants coming. It's probably early the next day. And they say, it was yesterday at that same hour that the ruler, the servants didn't know, but the ruler knew. That was exactly the time that our Lord had said that. But he does not doubt for a moment. He begins, again, his faith is growing stronger and stronger. He did not doubt. He didn't see anything. I think this is the thing we might miss. Besides the words of our Lord, there was nothing. Nothing happened that he knew of. But he trusts our Lord. He does not see the solution. He does not see the miracle. But he trusts. He has this belief, this faith. It's a great lesson to us. We must also believe the promises of our Lord Jesus Christ, even though we don't see them in front of us. We don't see the fulfillment of the promise in front of our eyes. Our Lord says, you know, I will build this church and the gates of hell will not prevail against it. We're like, well, I don't see that. I see nothing. Seems like the gates of hell are prevailing. It seems like everything is falling apart in our homes, in our countries, in Holy Mother the Church. It seems like the gates of hell are prevailing. But our Lord did make that promise. He did say, he did tell us this, that anything that he builds will last until the end of the world. He says he will build that church on a rock. The gates of hell. So we should take a lesson from this ruler. He believes our Lord. He does not waver in his faith. He has that confidence in this promise of our Lord. It's a very important lesson for us in these times that we live. Maybe we say in this crisis in the church, things seem to be going from bad to worse. No matter what the enemies of our Lord, the enemies of Holy Mother Church, the enemies of our faith, no matter what they do, our Lord gave us that promise. He says, go on your way, everything is going to be fine. Well, no, I don't see anything. It looks the same as before. This is, no. Begin your journey. Keep back on your journey to go home. Of course, our home is heaven. He says, yeah, just keep walking. Go home. Everything's going to be fine. And we're filled with anxiety and doubt and say, well, you know, if I was God, I would fix this right now. We make ourselves into gods falsely. Of course, that's wrong. Our Lord says, no, heaven and earth shall pass away. My words shall not pass away. Have a faith in the promises of our Lord Jesus Christ as this ruler did. So again, as I say over and over, his faith is growing by leaps and bounds in this tragedy. And as I say, he's on his way. The servants come. They meet him maybe halfway on the journey. And they say, you know, your son is healed. And it's interesting because it says the ruler and his whole house believed in Christ. Well, we thought the ruler already believed because he left our Lord and went back towards his home. So he's already believing. But then there's this final statement. He himself believed and his whole house because now his faith is perfect. And why do we know his faith is perfect? Because he converts his entire family and the domestic servants, everyone that he comes into contact with, they are converted. Because now his faith is strong, his faith is complete. I mean, your faith can always grow. But he has a mature, a living faith. It's the litmus test of your faith. Do you want others to convert? Do you want others to have this holy faith? It's a question we ask people all the time. They say, oh, those non-Catholics, oh, those people, they're losers. They're these pagans, you can't expect much from them. It's like, well, do you want them to convert or do you just want to complain about them? That's a sign of a pathetic, pusillanimous faith if we do not want others to convert. We do not love our Lord and the holy truth which he gives to us. We should want others to convert. He himself believed and his whole household. It's a beautiful ending to this episode in the life of our Lord. It's not just this man converts. No, he converts through the faith with the grace of God, with the help of our Lord Jesus Christ. His entire family is converted. His family didn't see our Lord. His domestic servants, they don't know who our Lord is. He brings the faith to his family, the head of the household. This is why we priests are always telling people they should marry good, strong Catholics, because it is the heads of the household, the head and his helpmate, the husband and the wife. They've got to bring the faith to their household and to those they come into contact with. Fathers of family more than all others. They have a strict duty to bring the faith to their family. This is why you can read in the writings of St. Augustine, St. John Chrysostom, some of these really early, really holy saints of the early centuries, they say, the father of a family, he's like a bishop. His family is his diocese. He's like a parish priest. He's like a bishop over his family. He has to answer, he and, of course, his wife, they have to answer for how well and how much they have done for the good of the souls in their diocese and their parish, which means, firstly, their family. It's a beautiful lesson that we see this with the ruler. We should stand back in awe, in amazement, say, have I done that? That's an examination of conscience. Have I tried through living a life of virtue, through speaking about the faith, through studying the faith? Have I tried to bring the faith to those in my house, and not just by argumentation? You know, people say, well, I tried, my relatives are not practicing Catholics, but I send them links to articles all the time, and I send them WhatsApp messages, and they're not converting. I don't know why. It's like, well, no, that's never been the form of conversion. You can't force someone's free will by loading up their group chats with all sorts of argumentation. The number one cause of conversion is individual bringing another individual faith. You being the light, the candlelight, which is not hid under the bushel, the light on the hill, which is living the faith, which is having that mature faith, having a love of the faith. People say, there's something there. I don't know what it is. And grace sort of comes into that soul. Actual grace comes into that soul and says, yes, this person, they have something that I want. They are happy. They have a peace of soul. They try to do good and avoid evil. There's something there. And this ruler, he brings his whole family and even, as it says, his whole household to the faith. So let us learn just a few of the many lessons of this gospel today. The wonderful growth of faith of this ruler, which brings about a miracle from our Lord. And of course, even more, the lessons that we learn from this ruler and how much he trusted and was patient and was humble in front of the divine will and divine providence.
1: This commandment, the third commandment, is like the others, not insofar as it is a precept of the ceremonial law, but only as it is a natural and moral precept. The worship of God and the practice of religion, which it comprises, have the natural law for their basis. Nature prompts us to give some time of worship to God. Keep holy the Sabbath. So Holy Mother Church says, by her precept, go to Mass. Nature requires some time to be given to necessary functions of the body, to sleep, repose, and the like. So she also requires that some time be devoted to the mind, to refresh itself by the contemplation of God, reaching for Him. Otherwise, we become like the beasts. Why is it that we have so many problems in this world? Men are not reaching for God and contemplating God. They contemplate material things. They spend so much time immersed in material things, they become very base. They become much like beasts and not much better. We have to be thinking of God. We have to be contemplating Him, because we are not just a body. We are also a soul. And we're meant to go.
2: Father Cyprian, I'm a Benedictine monk. For those of you who don't know me, some of you might have heard about what we're doing in the Angelus magazine or in various traditional circles. What we're doing right now is simply continuing, and we had decided to open up a traditional Benedictine monastery here in the United States. And for the past few months, I have been meeting with various young men who wish to embrace the monastic life. Thus far, we only have a handful of those who are interested in engaging themselves in the monastic life. And in just a few weeks, I will be traveling to Brazil to visit Father Thomas Aquinas, the superior in Brazil, who, as many of you might or might not know, is near to the famous Diocese of Campos. The Diocese of Campos, if you can imagine, is an entire diocese that has all of its priests who have never known any kind of rupture in their formation. In other words, they've never said the new Mass, always had the traditional Mass. And if you can imagine old Monsignors and older priests, middle-aged, 60s and 70s, who have never known any of the false reforms of Vatican II. This is what you have in Campos. And you have also Don Antonio Castromeyer, who is the Bishop of Campos, the former Bishop of Campos. And as some of you might know, the Vatican has replaced the whole diocese, making a new Diocese of Campos with a new ordinary, a new bishop, and a new diocese full of priests. So you have a double diocese right now. You have one traditional diocese and one reformed diocese. This is an interesting thing, because now those priests who have become attached to their Diocese of Campos are now off on the outskirts in theaters and rented halls and doing just like many of the society faithful are doing in the United States with their mass circuits. But life continues peacefully, and tradition continues, and the faithful, of course, are a majority in favor of the traditional priests. So this has caused quite an interesting situation in the Diocese of Campos. Now, our monastery is just nearby Campos, and so the priests who run the traditional diocese help the monastery as well, and as you know, Several of them came for the consecrations a few years ago at Ikon, along with Bishop de Castromeyer, to be with Archbishop Lefebvre for the historic occasion of the consecrations. And so I'll be traveling down to Brazil to visit our monastery there with one of our postulants, and then come back perhaps with some more monks from Brazil to give our traditional Benedictine foundation some more momentum here in the United States. Many of you asked me in the past, and first of all, I might tell you that the first time I came to St. Mary's was 11 years ago when we had Mass upstairs in the first building on the right as you come in, a little chapel up there, and we were busy restoring the whole campus here for the first year of study, the first school year. And I see many of you are still here. That's a good sign, with many new faces as well. I know you have three Masses today, so I won't see everybody this Mass. But it's quite a moving thing to come back now 11 years later and see how St. Mary's has grown and become what it is today. While over in Europe, many of you might not realize, but St. Mary's is the talk of the whole world. Everybody is jealous of St. Mary's because of the wonderful things going on here. And they all want to come to St. Mary's and do like many families have done here, to move to St. Mary's and live in a traditional parish. So be thankful for what you have here, despite the human defects we might have, the problems of parish politics, or the problems of money, or the problems of just trying to continue in a time of persecution. Keep in mind that we live in extraordinary times, and I think what God is asking us to do is just to continue peacefully and not try to make too much noise about what we're doing. Just be faithful to the traditional practice of the faith, and nothing more. But as you know, everything lies therein. A few of you asked me while I was talking with some people outside. They said, "Father, where did you get that funny hairdo?" And I said, "Well, this is the traditional way the monks wear their hair, what little hair they have left on their head." And one time we were in Paris, and with a few monks along with myself, and we came across some punk rockers with the porcupine style hairdo and the orange and day glow purple and lime green haircuts that they have, with the chains in their noses and tattoos on their arms, and basically a pretty horrifying sight. And so here we were, the monks on one side buying a sandwich at the local sandwich shop, and there on the other side of the plaza was the group of punks. So you had the monks and the punks.

I'm sure they got over it in time, though, back to their usual antics. But an interesting thing, I was thinking after I saw these punk rockers for the first time, because all the Europeans would say to me, "Father, haven't you ever seen punks before?" I said, "No, I've never seen a punk before in my life," because they think that all Americans look like punks. So, needless to say, I had to explain that no, we don't have that many punks here in the United States, at least not at St. Mary's. Today I want to talk to you briefly about the monastic life, about the Benedictine life in particular, and about why we are continuing to have the monastic life, the traditional monastic life in the world, in this country especially, when it seems like everything seems to be calling for us to engage in action, because the church is going through a tremendous crisis. There have been crises in history, as you know, crises which have lasted longer than the crisis in which we live today, the Arian crisis, the Arian heresy, for example, which lasted a rather long time. So now it's only been 25, 30 years since this has been going on. So give thanks to God that it hasn't been going on for over a century. But why the contemplative life? Why a life inside the cloisters of a Benedictine monastery as opposed to coming out and joining the crusade for tradition, to save souls and to create mass centers and to save the faith of all those who are suffering through the negligence of many of the priests and bishops who belong to what we call the official church? Why the monastic life? The monastic life is essentially nothing more than the Catholic life lived to its fullest degree. Life of prayer, life of adoration, life of intercession, a life where we learn to become very familiar with God through our spiritual exercises, through the prayers we say, learning to live our faith as strongly as we can. And when I was at Icone this past winter, I was talking to Archbishop Lefebvre, and he said to me, because I wanted to join the society, and even though I've been helping the society for the past year and a half, helping them with their mass circuits, and needless to say, ever since I made that mistake, my wallet is full of frequent flyer cards. I was talking to the Archbishop, and he said for me to continue as a Benedictine monk and not to worry about these things. He says the society will always be short of priests because the work is just too tremendous, and yet they will survive because it is the hand of God that's over the society, not the Archbishop, not Bishop Williamson, not Father Anglès. It is God who is causing the society to exist, causing the society to flourish. So he said to me, "You must continue, because without more monasteries, without more souls who give their lives to God, give their lives to a life of adoration, a life of prayer, a life of intercession, without this," he says, "without this joining of the spiritual life," he says, "the church will never recover from the present crisis." And so we have the beautiful life of the Carmelite nuns, cloister contemplative nuns. Also, the society has various religious, the religious nuns, the society, the brothers as well, who make their vows in a life of service to God and the church. Mostly a life of prayer, a life of intercession. Then you have the contemplative monks who live their lives chanting the hours of the divine office, Gregorian chant, Latin, the traditional liturgy, the sung mass every day,
seeing the various 8 canonical hours, beginning 3 o'clock in the morning, ending

0: in the evening. All this for the church. All this for God. And so this life of adoration, life of intercession, is first of all a life where the monk tries to stay as close to God as he can possibly get in this life. And this particular time of the year, which we had the beautiful feast of Christ the King a few weeks ago, and also I believe you might have had Mission Sunday here, where the priest traditionally speaks on the missions. All this comes at a time when the church's liturgical year comes to a close, to remind us just what it means to be a Catholic, just what it means to have the Catholic vocation, just what it means to be a member of the church. And so, take something like the missions, for example. The whole object of the missions, the whole object of foreign missions. Many of you read the beautiful stories of the missionaries back in the Renaissance, back in the great ages of the church, where they would come from the old country, climb aboard the old ships, the wooden ships, and sail abroad to lands unknown, sometimes thinking that the world was flat, sometimes thinking that they might sail off the end of the world. Who knows what was waiting for them? But they, nevertheless, there were thousands and thousands of missionaries climbing aboard these tremendous ships and sailing to the foreign lands to convert the barbarians, the cannibals, the pygmies to the Catholic faith. And if we think about the missions for a second, I know, as I say, many of you probably read these beautiful stories about the missionaries going abroad and perhaps getting martyred, being slaughtered by the Indians or by the cannibals, by the tribes of natives. And yet, we forget, oftentimes, why these missionaries were sent to the foreign lands. The true meaning of the missions is not to go through a process of what we call enculturation, not to go and civilize these wild peoples and incite them to the life of democracy or life of capitalism, whatever history books seem to portray these missionaries as being. We know as Catholics that the true meaning of the missions is to give the spiritual life. All this missionary industry, all of this missionary activity ended, had for its object to give to these foreign peoples the spiritual life. This is why the first thing the missionaries did when they arrived in a foreign land was to say the Mass. We know that the Mass, being a sacrifice, fourfold sacrifice, the four ends of the Mass, as you know from your catechism classes, has particularly a nature of propitiation. That is, it forgives sins. Because the only thing that keeps a soul from the life of grace, the life of God living inside his soul, is the obstacle of sin. And so the first thing the missionaries did was to say Mass on the beach where they would land, or in a little hut, a grass hut, to introduce the most powerful thing that they could possibly give to these foreign lands, which is the life of God and the message of redemption, which transpires through the Mass. And then these missionaries, who only had their breviary with them, all they had left was the life of prayer, to try and convert these wild peoples. And so what these people finally received through the introduction of the sacrament of baptism, sacrament of penance, the sacrament of Holy Eucharist, the Mass, all the various sacraments of the church, which are channels created by God to give to us his own life. So what the missionaries were trying to give these people, what was the life of God? They're trying to give God to these people. That's why the missionaries came to this country. give God to us. And this is the whole meaning of the Catholic Church. Because the Catholic Church, as you know, is God's church. It's the church created by God to be the one true church in which the guarantee of salvation could be had, in which the life of God in sanctifying grace could be given to such a thing as a sacrament. This is what makes the Catholic Church different than all other religions. Some religions are make-believe religions. Some religions are false. Yet we know that the only thing, if you can compare the best of what everyone else is doing that who is not Catholic, the big difference, of course, is the sacraments. Sacraments are the way we receive God into our soul, you see. And this is what the monastic life is all about, because there in this spiritual commerce, this spiritual exchange between God and a man's soul, this is where the church lives, you see. This is why we say that the Holy Ghost dwells inside our soul. He lives in us. God lives inside of us through grace. And all God has to give, the only thing that God can give to us is himself. Through grace, through sanctifying grace we got it, which is nothing else than God's own life. And this grace is what the church has been trying to give to all mankind ever since the birth of the church. So the monastic life, being essentially an institutionalization of the spiritual life, this is why such people as St. Boniface, who was sent to evangelize Germany, all he did was to build monasteries. That's all he did. And the people came and saw the monks, and they saw their crazy hairdos, and they asked questions. Who are these monks? What's going on here? And they realized that these were men of prayer, that their mission in the church was to come and to pray. That's all. Just to come and to pray. And so they would come and watch the monks pray. They would listen to the monks sing the divine office. And when they saw these things, when they heard these things, when, as St. Thomas says, they used their senses, our friends, the senses, in which the channels of grace function and cause us to realize, to sense the presence of God. This they saw to be the church. They saw the face of the church through seeing these monks pray. And this is why the liturgy of the monks, the divine office, the mass sung each day, is ordered by the church to give the church a face, you see. So those who come in to see the monks actually see the church. They see that the church is something alive. And when they see that the monks are not somber and dark and pessimistic, but happy, happy to be a monk. When I was in a monastery in France, I was given charge of an old abbot from a Benedictine abbey in Normandy, which name is Saint-Bondry. And he came to the monastery. He's blind, by the way. And here's an old former abbot. He had to retire because he was blind and couldn't see anymore. And so they let him maintain his status as abbot, but he lived aside from the community. And here's a man who knew the whole missal by heart, a man who knew the whole rule of Saint Benedict by heart, all 73 chapters. And he said his mass each day by heart. He sang his office by heart, because the 50, 60 years of his monastic life, he lived because he was in love with his vocations. He was happy to be a monk, happy to be a servant of the church, and happy to be in love with God. And to talk to this man who spoke like he had just joined the monastery last week. He had a monk who had been, he's 90 years old, been a monk for about 70 years of his life. And here he was talking about how happy he just discovered some interesting passage of St. Paul, a beautiful passage of Scripture, how beautiful Mass was the other day, and how tremendous it is just to be a monk. And so I was talking with him, and and being rather curious. In the religious life, we have a virtue called the holy virtue of curiosity. And so I was seeing exactly how much this monk knew, so I made him recite the whole rule of St. Benedict by heart, and he did it. And he started singing the chants of the Passion during Passion Week, because the abbot is what he does during Passion Week. And he did also the biggest smile on his face, even though his eyes were closed, he couldn't see anything. Yet I think when he heard the click of my tape recorder, he knew that something was going on. But what I'm trying to say by this is to show that the example of monks is to show that a monk, at best, and as the church wants the monk to be, is nothing more than an arrow pointing to heaven, that's all. And if you see a monk out in the world, very rarely do we see monks, because they usually are disguised in civilian clothing. Unfortunately, they're embarrassed. They think that their habit is too imposing. Yet, in the days when monks used to go out in public wearing their habits, wearing their traditional tonsure, when you would see a monk or see a priest or a nun, for that matter, it's the same thing, the same example, the same form of edification, we automatically think of heaven. We automatically think about God when we see these people. And this is why some people don't like it. Some people are not happy when they see a monk, and one time I was walking through the airport on my way to catch a flight for a mass circuit, and somebody walked by me and said, "My God," when they looked at me. And I said, "No, I'm just a priest." Well, they were shocked. And in this day of shock treatment, when all these people are getting shock treatments and getting their psychoanalysis, maybe it's good just to see a monk. That'd be good enough to shock somebody. Hopefully, they wouldn't have a heart attack. But you see, the example of monks throughout the ages, the church has always had perhaps a little grain of humor, because the monks know that their way of life is radical. We know that it's shocking for some people to see what we're doing, that the monks are somewhat different. We live a different way of life. We live a whole different mentality of the day. We don't live a 9-to-5 work day. We live a 16-hour work day. We get up at 3 o'clock in the morning and go to bed in the early evening. And so when people are asleep, we're up and praying. It's a different way of picturing the use of time, you see. So it's to always glorify God in the time that He created. And I wanted to end today on just talking about, perhaps, the fact that the church's mission, the whole meaning of the church, as we say in the mission life, is to give the spiritual life to all of us, to give us what we call the interior life. The interior life is not something which is inside your stomach, not something inside your chest. The interior life is this conversation that goes on inside your mind, inside your heart. It's how you look in front of God. And the things that you think about, the things that you want, the things that preoccupy your thoughts, this is what we call the interior life. And if God is in the middle of your interior life, if your thoughts are always on God, or perhaps thinking about God through secondary means, when you work, when you play, when you're talking with your friends, this is important, because the quality of your thoughts, the quality of your prayers, and when you are even quiet within yourself, when you're still, all of this is your interior life. And if the grace of God is determining the quality of your spiritual life, then you can be sure that what you're doing is the will of God. Many people ask the priest, "Father, how can I know I'm doing the will of God? How do I know I'm doing the right thing? How do I know I'm supposed to come to St. Mary's, send my children to school?" Well, if you have these dispositions, if you have a prayer life, if you think about God, if you live what we call the practice, the presence of God, then you'll be saved. Then you know, because there won't be any surprises, you see. You will already be accustomed to working with God, to working under the guidance of the Holy Ghost. And then, ultimately, if the graces that you receive at Holy Communion, coming to the communion rail here today, If these graces that you try and cultivate, try and allow to expand inside your soul, then when we die, there won't be any surprises. And when we meet Jesus, when we meet God, after we die, He will only say, "It's only me." Yet for many of us, unfortunately, many religious as well, we don't live our spiritual lives to the degree that the church would like us to live. And we try to spend our time with secondary things, with material things, with human attachments. And we end up scandalizing the faithful because they expect a lot from the priests. They expect a lot from the religious, from nuns, from monks. And when a little boy sees a priest for the first time, all he can think to himself is how big that priest is. Because a little boy looking up at a tall priest, first thing he notices is how tall that priest is. But for that little boy, that priest is God. And for that little girl who sees a nun, that nun is the Blessed Virgin. And so it is important to always try and give a good example, not to think oneself as holy, holy, or goody, goody, but to be what you are, a soul which is given entirely to God, no longer your own, but possession, the property of God. And ultimately, that's what we all are through our baptism. We are God's. And getting back to the spiritual life, to the contemplative life, and I'll close on this morning. As you know, the missions have a patron saint. And this patron saint is not the greatest missionary, the one who has run the most miles, the one who has sailed the greatest distances, the one who has brought back the most baptismal certificates, the one who has converted the most nations. But quite the contrary, the patron saint of the missions is actually a patroness. And actually, this patroness is a young girl. For those of you who know who this is, I'm speaking of St. Teresa of the Child Jesus, a Carmelite nun. Why did the church want her to be patron saint of the foreign mission? Why did the church want this cloistered, contemplative religious to be put in charge, to be responsible for the success of all the church's evangelizing work out in the world? Why somebody who you never see? Why someone who spends their time behind veils and grills? Because the church is trying to impress upon our minds the power of prayer, the power of intercession, the power of a life which is given entirely to God when you live as close as you can to God. And St. Teresa knew that a Carmelite nun, a cloistered religious, whether it be a Carmelite nun, whether it be a Benedictine monk, whether it be a simple religious spending their time in prayer, all the time they spend in the church, in the chapel, in prayer, when they try to unite themselves with God, this nun traveled infinitely more miles kneeling down in the chapel than the greatest missionary ever covered on the planet. Why? Because she kept herself in close, intimate union with God, who is infinite. There's no limit to what can happen when you spend your time in prayer with God. No limit to the fruits that can be born. No limit to the wealth of graces brought down upon the whole church. And yet, these quiet religious, contemplatives, cloistered, sit, kneel motionless in the church. And this is how they cover infinitely more miles than the most zealous of all missionaries. And yet, St. Teresa knew that the true mission land, the most beautiful mission conquest yet to be reached, perhaps often neglected, often forgotten in history books, in the records of the archives of the Vatican. She knew that the true mission land is that foreign land of barbarians and pygmy cannibals, which is inside of our own soul. The true mission land is the human soul, you see. And this is how the whole meaning of the religious life, the contemplative life, life of intercession, adoration, comes into play. You see. Because the battlefield of a missionary and a wild barbarian, which is all of us, actually, all the lower appetites of our soul, all the inferior faculties of our passions and vices, these are the wild cannibals running around inside of us, you see. These are the things that cause us to stay away from God, to cater to our own self-will, to our own tendency to be selfish. And this is that land of evangelization that we are all responsible for, you see. So we are all missionaries trying to convert that wild land which lurks inside of us. And so with monks, with nuns who intercede for us, who give us the example of what it means to convert, to open up to the grace of God, to open up to the life of God, to want to live as close to God as we can get in this life. This is what it means to be a missionary for one's own soul. And so today, this Mass, the beautiful Latin Mass, I apologize, I perhaps made a few wrong turns. The monastic rite is a bit different than the Roman rite. So if you see Father Anglais yank me off to the side, you know why. But what I want you to keep in mind today at this Mass is that when we come to Mass, when we express our Catholic faith in the Church, in Mass, when we come to the communion rail, when we go to confession, as you know, the confession, sacrament of penance, and sacrament of Holy Eucharist are intimately linked together. But when we come to church, when we come to the communion rail, the reason why we come is because we want God. We want God to live inside our soul. And it is God who wants to give himself to us, to communicate his own life, his own love. Because God loves us because we contain his own life. Deus caritas est, as St. John says. God is love. Yet God loves us to the degree in which we contain himself, the degree of grace in which we live, our state of grace, our state of sanctifying grace. So he loves in us what is actually of himself, because he can give us nothing else but himself, you see. So when we come to Holy Communion, when we come to the Mass, when we pray to God, when we adore God in this chapel, we should keep in mind that what we're trying to do is to give ourselves the most secure means to stay as close to God as we can possibly get in this brief life here below, and to allow the life of God to expand and to dilate our hearts and our lives, to transform us, to convert these wild cannibals and tribes lurking inside our souls and inside of our private mission land, so that when we do receive God with the proper dispositions at the communion rail, what we endure are receiving is his own life into our own lives, so we might change and convert. And as each day goes on, become closer and closer to him, and to live a more intimate union with God. Now,
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2: Even God, the Father Almighty, creator of heaven and of earth, and in Jesus Christ, his only Son, our Lord, who was conceived by the Holy Ghost, born of the Virgin Mary, suffered under Pontius Pilate, was crucified, died, and was buried. He descended into hell. The third day he rose again from the dead. He ascended into heaven and sitteth at the right hand of God, the Father Almighty. From thence he shall come to judge the living and the dead.
3: I make the Lord God, the Lord God, the Lord God, the Lord, the resurrection of the body and life of the last. Amen.
2: Our Father who art in heaven, hallowed be thy name. Thy kingdom come, thy will be done on earth as it is in heaven.
3: Give us this day our daily bread, and forgive us our trespasses, that we be delivered from the trespass against us, and lead us not into temptation, but deliver us from evil. Amen.
2: Hail Mary, full of grace, the Lord is with thee. Blessed art thou amongst women, and blessed is the fruit of thy womb, Jesus.
3: Holy Mary, Mother of God, pray for us sinners, now and at the hour of our death. Amen.
2: Hail Mary, full of grace, the Lord is with thee. Blessed art thou amongst women, and blessed is the fruit of thy womb, Jesus.
3: Holy Mary, Mother of God, pray for us sinners, now and at the hour of our death. Amen.
2: Hail Mary, full of grace, the Lord is with thee. Blessed art thou amongst women, and blessed is the fruit of thy womb, Jesus.
3: Holy Mary, Mother of God, pray for us sinners, now and at the hour of our death. Amen.

0: first joyful mystery is the Annunciation. Our Father who art in heaven, hallowed be thy name. Thy kingdom come, thy will be done on earth as it is in heaven.
1: Give us this day our daily bread, and forgive us our trespasses, as we forgive those who trespass against us. And lead us not into temptation, but deliver us from evil. Amen.
0: Hail Mary, full of grace, the Lord is with thee. Blessed art thou amongst women, and blessed is the fruit of thy womb, Jesus.
1: Holy Mary, Mother of God, pray for us sinners, now and at the hour of our death. Amen.
0: Hail Mary, full of grace, the Lord is with thee. Blessed art thou amongst women, and blessed is the fruit of thy womb, Jesus.
1: Holy Mary, Mother of God, pray for us sinners, now and at the hour of our death. Amen.
0: Hail Mary, full of grace, the Lord is with thee. Blessed art thou amongst women, and blessed is the fruit of thy womb, Jesus.
1: Holy Mary, Mother of God, pray for us sinners, now and at the hour of our death. Amen.
0: Mary, full of grace, the Lord is with thee. Blessed art thou amongst women, and blessed is the fruit of thy womb, Jesus.
1: Holy Mary, Mother of God, pray for us sinners, now and at the hour of our death. Amen.
0: Now, Mary, full of grace, the Lord is with thee. Blessed art thou amongst women, and blessed is the fruit of thy womb, Jesus.
1: Holy Mary, Mother of God, pray for us sinners, now and at the hour of our death. Amen.
0: Mary, full of grace, the Lord is with thee. Blessed art thou amongst women, and blessed is the fruit of thy womb, Jesus.
1: Holy Mary, Mother of God, pray for us sinners, now and at the hour of our death. Amen.
0: Mary, full of grace, the Lord is with thee. Blessed art thou amongst women, and blessed is the fruit of thy womb, Jesus.
1: Holy Mary, Mother of God, pray for us sinners, now and at the hour of our death. Amen.
0: Mary, full of grace, the Lord is with thee. Blessed art thou amongst women, and blessed is the fruit of thy womb, Jesus.
1: Holy Mary, Mother of God, pray for us sinners, now at the hour of our death. Amen.
0: Mary, full of grace, the Lord is with thee. Blessed art thou amongst women, and blessed is the fruit of thy womb, Jesus.
1: Holy Mary, Mother of God, pray for us sinners, now at the hour of our death. Amen.
0: Mary, full of grace, the Lord is with thee. Blessed art thou amongst women, and blessed is the fruit of thy womb, Jesus.
1: Holy Mary, Mother

0: my Jesus.
1: Forgive us our sins, save us from the fires of hell, and lead all souls to heaven, especially those who are most need thy mercy.
2: The second joyful mystery, the Visitation. Our Father, who art in heaven, hallowed be thy name. Thy kingdom come, thy will be done on earth as it is in heaven.
1: Give us this day our daily bread, and forgive us our trespasses, as we forgive those who trespass against us. And lead us not into temptation, but deliver us from evil. Amen.
2: Hail Mary, full of grace, the Lord is with thee. Blessed art thou amongst women, and blessed is the fruit of thy womb, Jesus.
1: Holy Mary, Mother of God, pray for us sinners, now and at the hour of our death. Amen.
2: Hail Mary, full of grace, the Lord is with thee. Blessed art thou amongst women, and blessed is the fruit of thy womb, Jesus.
1: Holy Mary, Mother of God, pray for us sinners, now and at the hour of our death. Amen.
2: Hail Mary, full of grace, the Lord is with thee. Blessed art thou amongst women, and blessed is the fruit of thy womb, Jesus.
1: Holy Mary, Mother of God, pray for us sinners, now and at the hour of our death. Amen.
2: Hail Mary, full of grace, the Lord is with thee. Blessed art thou amongst women, and blessed is the fruit of thy womb, Jesus.
1: Holy Mary, Mother of God, pray for us sinners, now and at the hour of our death. Amen.
2: Hail Mary, full of grace, the Lord is with thee. Blessed art thou amongst women, and blessed is the fruit of thy womb, Jesus.
1: Holy Mary, Mother of God, pray for us sinners, now and at the hour of our death. Amen.
2: Hail Mary, full of grace, the Lord is with thee. Blessed art thou amongst women, and blessed is the fruit of thy womb, Jesus.
1: Holy Mary, Mother of God, pray for us sinners, now and at the hour of our death. Amen.
2: Hail Mary, full of grace, the Lord is with thee. Blessed art thou amongst women, and blessed is the fruit of thy womb, Jesus.
1: Holy Mary, Mother of God, pray for us sinners, now and at the hour of our death. Amen.
2: Hail Mary, full of grace, the Lord is with thee. Blessed art thou amongst women, and blessed is the fruit of thy womb, Jesus.
1: Holy Mary, Mother of God, pray for us sinners, now and at the hour of our death. Amen.
2: Hail Mary, full of grace, the Lord is with thee. Blessed art thou amongst women, and blessed is the fruit of thy womb, Jesus.
1: Holy Mary, Mother of God, pray for us sinners, now and at the hour of our death. Amen.
2: Hail Mary, full of grace, the Lord is with thee. Blessed art thou amongst women, and blessed is the fruit of thy womb, Jesus.
1: Holy Mary,

0: Father, who art in heaven, hallowed be thy name, thy kingdom come, thy will be done on earth as it is.
1: Give us this day our daily bread, and forgive us our trespasses, as we forgive those who trespass against us. And lead us not into temptation, but deliver us from evil. Amen.
0: Mary, full of grace, the Lord is with thee. Blessed art thou amongst women, and blessed is the fruit of thy womb, Jesus.
1: Holy Mary, Mother of God, pray for us sinners, now and at the hour of our death. Amen.
0: Mary, full of grace, the Lord is with thee. Blessed art thou amongst women, and blessed is the fruit of thy womb, Jesus.
1: Holy Mary, Mother of God, pray for us sinners, now and at the hour of our death. Amen. Holy Mary, Mother of God, pray for us sinners, now and at the hour of our death. Amen. Holy Mary, Mother of God, pray for us sinners, now and at the hour of our death. Amen. Holy Mary, Mother of God, pray for us sinners, now and at the hour of our death. Amen. Holy Mary, Mother of God, pray for us sinners, now and at the hour of our death. Amen. Holy Mary, Mother of God, pray for us sinners, now and at the hour of our death. Amen. Holy Mary, Mother of God, pray for us sinners, now and at the hour of our death. Amen. Holy Mary, Mother of God, pray for us sinners,

0: purification of Our Lady. Our Father, who art in heaven, hallowed be thy name. Thy kingdom come, thy will be done on earth as it is in heaven.
1: Give us this day our daily bread, and forgive us our trespasses, as we forgive those who trespass against us. And lead us not into temptation, but deliver us from evil. Amen.
0: Hail Mary, full of grace, the Lord is with thee. Blessed art thou amongst women, and blessed is the fruit of thy womb, Jesus.
1: Holy Mary, Mother of God, pray for us sinners, now and at the hour of our death. Amen.
0: Hail Mary, full of grace, the Lord is with thee. Blessed art thou amongst women, and blessed is the fruit of thy womb, Jesus.
1: Holy Mary, Mother of God, pray for us sinners, now and at the hour of our death.
0: Blessed art thou amongst women, and blessed is the fruit of thy womb, Jesus.
1: Holy Mary, Mother of God, pray for us sinners, now and at the hour of our death. Amen.
0: Hail Mary, full of grace, the Lord is with thee. Blessed art thou amongst women, and blessed is the fruit of thy womb, Jesus.
1: Holy Mary, Mother of God, pray for us sinners, now and at the hour of our death. Amen.
0: Hail Mary, full of grace, the Lord is with thee. Blessed art thou amongst women, and blessed is the fruit of thy womb, Jesus.
1: Holy Mary, Mother of God, pray for us sinners, now and at the hour of our death. Amen.
0: Hail Mary, full of grace, the Lord is with thee. Blessed art thou amongst women, and blessed is the fruit of thy womb, Jesus.
1: Holy Mary, Mother of God, pray for us sinners, now and at the hour of our death. Amen.
0: Hail Mary, full of grace, the Lord is with thee. Blessed art thou amongst women, and blessed is the fruit of thy womb, Jesus.
1: Holy Mary, Mother of God, pray for us sinners, now and at the hour of our death. Amen.
0: Hail Mary, full of grace, the Lord is with thee. Blessed art thou amongst women, and blessed is the fruit of thy womb, Jesus.
1: Holy Mary, Mother of God, pray for us sinners, now and at the hour of our death. Amen.
0: Hail Mary, full of grace, the Lord is with thee. Blessed art thou amongst women, and blessed is the fruit of thy womb, Jesus.
1: Holy Mary, Mother of God, pray for us sinners, now and at the hour of our death. Amen.
0: Hail Mary, full of grace, the Lord is with thee. Blessed art thou amongst women, and blessed is the fruit of thy womb, Jesus.
1: Holy Mary, Mother of God, pray for us sinners, now and at the hour of our death.

0: Holy Mary, Mother of God, pray for us sinners, now and at the hour of our death. Amen.
1: Hail Mary, full of grace, the Lord is with thee. Blessed art thou amongst women, and blessed is the fruit of thy womb, Jesus.
0: Holy Mary, Mother of God, pray for us sinners, now and at the hour of our death. Amen.
1: Hail Mary, full of grace, the Lord is with thee. Blessed art thou amongst women, and blessed is the fruit of thy womb, Jesus.
0: Holy Mary, Mother of God, pray for us sinners, now and at the hour of our death. Amen.
1: Hail Mary, full of grace, the Lord is with thee. Blessed art thou amongst women, and blessed is the fruit of thy womb, Jesus.
0: Holy Mary, Mother of God, pray for us sinners, now and at the hour of our death. Amen.
1: Hail Mary, full of grace, the Lord is with thee. Blessed art thou amongst women, and blessed is the fruit of thy womb, Jesus.
0: Holy Mary, Mother of God, pray for us sinners, now and at the hour of our death. Amen.
1: Grace, the Lord is with thee. Blessed art thou amongst women, and blessed is the fruit of thy womb, Jesus.
0: Holy Mary, Mother of God, pray for us sinners, now and at the hour of our death. Amen.
1: Hail Mary, full of grace, the Lord is with thee. Blessed art thou amongst women, and blessed is the fruit of thy womb, Jesus.
0: Holy Mary, Mother of God, pray for us sinners, now and at the hour of our death. Amen.
1: Hail Mary, full of grace, the Lord is with thee. Blessed art thou amongst women, and blessed is the fruit of thy womb, Jesus.
0: Holy Mary, Mother of God, pray for us sinners, now and at the hour of our death. Amen.
1: Hail Mary, full of grace, the Lord is with thee. Blessed art thou amongst women, and blessed is the fruit of thy womb, Jesus.
0: Holy Mary, Mother of God, pray for us sinners, now and at the hour of our death. Amen.
1: Hail Mary, full of grace, the Lord is with thee. Blessed art thou amongst women, and blessed is the fruit of thy womb, Jesus.
0: Holy Mary, Mother of God, pray for us sinners, now and at the hour of our death. Amen.

0: us, O Holy Mother of God.
1: That we may be admitted into the promises of Christ.
0: Let us pray, O God, His only begotten Son, by His life, death, and resurrection, has purchased for us the rewards of eternal life. Grant, we beseech Thee, that by meditating upon these mysteries of the Most Holy Rosary of the Blessed Virgin Mary, we may imitate what they contain and obtain what they promise through the same Christ our Lord.
2: Amen. The Holy Rosary. In the name of the Father, and of the Son, and of the Holy Ghost. Amen. I believe in God, the Father Almighty, Creator of heaven and earth, and in Jesus Christ, His only Son, our Lord, who was conceived by the Holy Ghost, born of the Virgin Mary, suffered under Pontius Pilate, was crucified, died, and was buried. He descended into hell. The third day He rose again from the dead. He ascended into heaven, sitteth at the right hand of God, the Father Almighty. From thence He shall come to judge the living and the dead. Our Father, who art in heaven, hallowed be thy name. Thy kingdom come, thy will be done on earth as it is in heaven. Hail Mary, full of grace, the Lord is with thee. Blessed art thou amongst women, and blessed is the fruit of thy womb, Jesus. Hail Mary, full of grace, the Lord is with thee. Blessed art thou amongst women, and blessed is the fruit of thy womb, Jesus. Hail Mary, full of grace, the Lord is with thee. Blessed art thou amongst women, and blessed is the fruit of thy womb, Jesus.

We meditate today the sorrowful mysteries of the Holy Rosary. The first sorrowful mystery, our Lord in the garden. Our Father who art in heaven, hallowed be thy name. Thy kingdom come, thy will be done on earth as it is in heaven. Hail Mary, full of grace, the Lord is with thee. Blessed art thou amongst women, and blessed is the fruit of thy womb, Jesus. Hail Mary, full of grace, the Lord is with thee. Blessed art thou amongst women, and blessed is the fruit of thy womb, Jesus. Hail Mary, full of grace, the Lord is with thee. Blessed art thou amongst women, and blessed is the fruit of thy womb, Jesus. Hail Mary, full of grace, the Lord is with thee. Blessed art thou amongst women, and blessed is the fruit of thy womb, Jesus. Hail Mary, full of grace, the Lord is with thee. Blessed art thou amongst women, and blessed is the fruit of thy womb, Jesus. Hail Mary, full of grace, the Lord is with thee. Blessed art thou amongst women, and blessed is the fruit of thy womb, Jesus. Hail Mary, full of grace, the Lord is with thee. Blessed art thou amongst women, and blessed is the fruit of thy womb, Jesus. Hail Mary, full of grace, the Lord is with thee. Blessed art thou amongst women, and blessed is the fruit of thy womb, Jesus. Hail Mary, full of grace, the Lord is with thee. Blessed art thou amongst women, and blessed is the fruit of thy womb, Jesus. Hail Mary, full of grace, the Lord is with thee. Blessed art thou amongst women, and blessed is the fruit of thy womb, Jesus.

my Jesus. The second sorrowful mystery, our Lord is scourged at the pillar. Our Father who art in heaven, hallowed be thy name. Thy kingdom come, thy will be done, on earth as it is in heaven. Hail Mary, full of grace, the Lord is with thee. Blessed art thou amongst women, and blessed is the fruit of thy womb, Jesus. Hail Mary, full of grace, the Lord is with thee. Blessed art thou amongst women, and blessed is the fruit of thy womb, Jesus. Hail Mary, full of grace, the Lord is with thee. Blessed art thou amongst women, and blessed is the fruit of thy womb, Jesus. Hail Mary, full of grace, the Lord is with thee. Blessed art thou amongst women, and blessed is the fruit of thy womb, Jesus. Hail Mary, full of grace, the Lord is with thee. Blessed art thou amongst women, and blessed is the fruit of thy womb, Jesus. Hail Mary, full of grace, the Lord is with thee. Blessed art thou amongst women, and blessed is the fruit of thy womb, Jesus. Hail Mary, full of grace, the Lord is with thee. Blessed art thou amongst women, and blessed is the fruit of thy womb, Jesus. Hail Mary, full of grace, the Lord is with thee. Blessed art thou amongst women, and blessed is the fruit of thy womb, Jesus. Hail Mary, full of grace, the Lord is with thee. Blessed art thou amongst women, and blessed is the fruit of thy womb, Jesus. Hail Mary, full of grace, the Lord is with thee. Blessed art thou amongst women, and blessed is the fruit of thy womb, Jesus.

0: O my Jesus, the third sorrowful mystery is a crowning with thorns. Our Father who art in heaven, hallowed be thy name. Thy kingdom come, thy will be done on earth as it is in heaven. Hail Mary, full of grace, the Lord is with thee. Blessed art thou amongst women, and blessed is the fruit of thy womb, Jesus. Hail Mary, full of grace, the Lord is with thee. Blessed art thou amongst women, and blessed is the fruit of thy womb, Jesus. Hail Mary, full of grace, the Lord is with thee. Blessed art thou amongst women, and blessed is the fruit of thy womb, Jesus. Hail Mary, full of grace, the Lord is with thee. Blessed art thou amongst women, and blessed is the fruit of thy womb, Jesus. Hail Mary, full of grace, the Lord is with thee. Blessed art thou amongst women, and blessed is the fruit of thy womb, Jesus. Hail Mary, full of grace, the Lord is with thee. Blessed art thou amongst women, and blessed is the fruit of thy womb, Jesus. Hail Mary, full of grace, the Lord is with thee. Blessed art thou amongst women, and blessed is the fruit of thy womb, Jesus. Hail Mary, full of grace, the Lord is with thee. Blessed art thou amongst women, and blessed is the fruit of thy womb, Jesus. Hail Mary, full of grace, the Lord is with thee. Blessed art thou amongst women, and blessed is the fruit of thy womb, Jesus. Hail Mary, full of grace, the Lord is with thee. Blessed art thou amongst women, and blessed is the fruit of thy womb, Jesus.
1: Holy Mary, Mother

O my Jesus, in the fourth sorrowful mystery, we contemplate our Lord carrying his cross. Our Father who art in heaven, hallowed be thy name. Thy kingdom come, thy will be done on earth as it is in heaven. Hail Mary, full of grace, the Lord is with thee. Blessed art thou amongst women, and blessed is the fruit of thy womb, Jesus. Hail Mary, full of grace, the Lord is with thee. Blessed art thou amongst women, and blessed is the fruit of thy womb, Jesus. Hail Mary, full of grace, the Lord is with thee. Blessed art thou amongst women, and blessed is the fruit of thy womb, Jesus. Hail Mary, full of grace, the Lord is with thee. Blessed art thou amongst women, and blessed is the fruit of thy womb, Jesus. Hail Mary, full of grace, the Lord is with thee. Blessed art thou amongst women, and blessed is the fruit of thy womb, Jesus. Hail Mary, full of grace, the Lord is with thee. Blessed art thou amongst women, and blessed is the fruit of thy womb, Jesus. Hail Mary, full of grace, the Lord is with thee. Blessed art thou amongst women, and blessed is the fruit of thy womb, Jesus. Hail Mary, full of grace, the Lord is with thee. Blessed art thou amongst women, and blessed is the fruit of thy womb, Jesus. Hail Mary, full of grace, the Lord is with thee. Blessed art thou amongst women, and blessed is the fruit of thy womb, Jesus. Hail Mary, full of grace, the Lord is with thee. Blessed art thou amongst women, and blessed is the fruit of thy womb, Jesus.

O my Jesus, the last sorrowful mystery, the crucifixion and death of our Savior. Our Father who art in heaven, hallowed be thy name, thy kingdom come, thy will be done on earth as it is in heaven. Hail Mary, full of grace, the Lord is with thee. Blessed art thou among women, and blessed is the fruit of thy womb, Jesus. Hail Mary, full of grace, the Lord is with thee. Blessed art thou among women, and blessed is the fruit of thy womb, Jesus. Hail Mary, full of grace, the Lord is with thee. Blessed art thou among women, and blessed is the fruit of thy womb, Jesus. Hail Mary, full of grace, the Lord is with thee. Blessed art thou among women, and blessed is the fruit of thy womb, Jesus. Hail Mary, full of grace, the Lord is with thee. Blessed art thou among women, and blessed is the fruit of thy womb, Jesus. Hail Mary, full of grace, the Lord is with thee. Blessed art thou among women, and blessed is the fruit of thy womb, Jesus. Hail Mary, full of grace, the Lord is with thee. Blessed art thou among women, and blessed is the fruit of thy womb, Jesus. Hail Mary, full of grace, the Lord is with thee. Blessed art thou among women, and blessed is the fruit.

0: Hail Holy Queen, pray for us, O Holy Mother of God. Let us pray, O God, whose only begotten Son, by his life, death, and resurrection, has purchased for us the rewards of eternal life. Grant, we beseech thee, that meditating upon these mysteries in the most holy rosary of the Blessed Virgin Mary, we may imitate what they contain and obtain what they promise, through the same Christ our Lord. Amen.
1: In the name of the Father, and of the Son, and of
2: Saint Michael the Archangel, be our protection against the wickedness and snares of hell. May God in you we humbly pray, and do not, O Prince of the heavenly host, by the power of God, cast into hell and Satan and all the evil spirits who prowl about the world seeking to ruin his souls.
3: I believe in God, the Father Almighty, creator of heaven and earth, and in Jesus Christ, his only Son, our Lord, who was conceived by the Holy Ghost, born of the Virgin Mary, suffered under Pontius Pilate, was crucified, died, and was buried. He descended into hell. On the third day, he rose again from the dead. He ascended into heaven, sits at the right hand of God, the Father Almighty. From thence he shall come to judge the living and the dead. Father, who art in heaven, hallowed be thy name. Thy kingdom come, thy will be done on earth as it is in heaven.
4: Give us this day our daily bread, and forgive us our trespasses, as we forgive those who trespass against us. And lead us not into temptation, but deliver us from evil.
3: Amen. Hail Mary, full of grace, the Lord is with thee. Blessed art thou amongst women, and blessed is the fruit of thy womb, Jesus.
4: Holy Mary, Mother of God, and grace our sins, now and at the hour of our death. Amen.
3: Full of grace, the Lord is with thee. Blessed art thou amongst women, and blessed is the fruit of thy womb, Jesus.
4: Holy Mary, Mother of God, pray for us sinners,
3: now and at the hour of our death. Amen. Hail Mary, full of grace, the Lord is with thee. Blessed art thou amongst women, and blessed is the fruit of thy womb, Jesus.
4: Holy Mary, Mother of God, pray for us sinners, now and at the hour of our death. Amen.

0: Right, the glorious mysteries, the first glorious mysteries, the resurrection. Our Father who art in heaven, hallowed be thy name. Thy kingdom come, thy will be done on earth as it is in heaven.
1: Give us this day our daily bread, and forgive us our trespasses, as we forgive those who trespass against us. And lead us not into temptation, but deliver us from evil.
0: Hail Mary, full of grace, the Lord is with thee. Blessed art thou amongst women, and blessed is the fruit of thy womb, Jesus.
1: Holy Mary, Mother of God, pray for us sinners, now and at the hour of our death. Amen.
0: Hail Mary, full of grace, the Lord is with thee. Blessed art thou amongst women, and blessed is the fruit of thy womb, Jesus.
1: Holy Mary, Mother of God, pray for us sinners, now and at the hour of our death. Amen.
0: Hail Mary, full of grace, the Lord is with thee. Blessed art thou amongst women, and blessed is the fruit of thy womb, Jesus.
1: Holy Mary, Mother of God, pray for us sinners, Amen.
0: Hail Mary, full of grace, the Lord is with thee. Blessed art thou amongst women, and blessed is the fruit of thy womb, Jesus.
1: Holy Mary, Mother of God, pray for us sinners, now and at the hour of our death.
0: Amen. Hail Mary, full of grace, the Lord is with thee. Blessed art thou amongst women, and blessed is the fruit of thy womb, Jesus.
1: Holy Mary, Mother of God, pray for us sinners, now and at the hour of our death.
0: Full of grace, the Lord is with thee. Blessed art thou amongst women, and blessed is the fruit of thy womb, Jesus.
1: Holy Mary, Mother of God, pray for us sinners, now and at the hour of our death.
0: Amen. Hail Mary, full of grace, the Lord is with thee. Blessed art thou amongst women, and blessed is the fruit of thy womb, Jesus.
1: Holy Mary, Mother of God, pray for us sinners, now and at the hour of our death.
0: Amen. Hail Mary, full of grace, the Lord is with thee.

0: Holy to thee, blessed art thou amongst women, and blessed is the fruit of thy womb, Jesus.
1: Holy Mary, Mother of God, pray for us sinners, now and at the hour of our death.
0: Hail Mary, full of grace, the Lord is with thee. Blessed art thou amongst women, and blessed is the fruit of thy womb, Jesus.
1: Holy Mary, Mother of God, pray for us sinners, now and at the hour of our death.
0: Hail Mary, full of grace, the Lord is with thee. Blessed art thou amongst women, and blessed is the fruit of thy womb, Jesus.
1: Holy Mary, Mother of God, pray for us sinners, now and at the hour of our death.

0: Jesus, forgive us our sins, and save us from the fires of hell. And lead all souls in heaven, especially those who are most in need of mercy.
1: The second glorious mystery of the Ascension. Our Father, who art in heaven, hallowed be thy name. Thy kingdom come, thy will be done on earth as it is in heaven.
0: Give us this day our daily bread, and forgive us our trespasses, as we forgive those who trespass against us. And lead us not into temptation, but deliver us from evil.
1: Hail Mary, full of grace, the Lord is with thee. Blessed art thou among women, and blessed is the fruit of thy womb, Jesus.
0: Holy Mary, Mother of God, pray for us sinners, now and at the hour of our death.
1: Amen. Hail Mary, full of grace, the Lord is with thee. Blessed art thou among women, and blessed is the fruit of thy womb, Jesus.
0: Holy Mary, Mother of God, pray for us sinners, now and at the hour of our death. Amen.
1: Hail Mary, full of grace, the Lord is with thee. Blessed art thou among women, and blessed is the fruit of thy womb, Jesus.
0: Holy Mary, Mother of God, pray for us sinners, now and at the hour of our death. Amen.
1: Hail Mary, full of grace, the Lord is with thee. Blessed art thou among women, and blessed is the fruit of thy womb, Jesus.
0: Holy Mary, Mother of God, pray for us sinners, now and at the hour of our death.
1: Hail Mary, full of grace, the Lord is with thee. Blessed art thou among women, and blessed is the fruit of thy womb, Jesus.
0: Holy Mary, Mother of God, pray for us sinners, now and at the hour of our death. Amen.
1: Hail Mary, full of grace, the Lord is with thee. Blessed art thou among women, and blessed is the fruit of thy womb, Jesus.
0: Holy Mary, Mother of God, pray for us sinners, now and at the hour of our death.
1: Hail Mary, full of grace, the Lord is with thee. Blessed art thou among women, and blessed is the fruit of thy womb, Jesus.
0: Holy Mary, Mother of God, pray for us sinners, now and at the hour of our death. Amen.
1: Hail Mary, full of grace, the Lord is with thee. Blessed art thou among women, and blessed is the fruit of thy womb, Jesus.
0: Holy Mary, Mother of God, pray for us sinners, now and at the hour of our death. Amen.
1: Hail Mary, full of grace, the Lord is with thee. Blessed art thou among women, and blessed is the fruit of thy womb, Jesus.
0: Holy Mary, Mother of God, pray for us sinners, now and at the hour of our death. Amen.
1: Hail Mary, full of grace, the Lord is with thee. Blessed art thou among women, and blessed is the fruit of thy womb, Jesus.
0: Holy Mary,

0: by Jesus.
1: Save us from the fires of hell, and lead all souls to heaven, especially those who most need thy mercy.
0: The third glorious mystery is the descent of the Holy Ghost upon the Blessed Mother and the Apostles. Our Father who art in heaven, hallowed be thy name. Thy kingdom come, thy will be done on earth as it is in heaven.
1: Give us this day our daily bread, and forgive us our trespasses, as we forgive those who trespass against us. And lead us not into temptation, but deliver us from evil. Amen.
0: And Mary, full of grace, the Lord is with thee. Blessed art thou amongst women, and blessed is the fruit of thy womb, Jesus.
1: Holy Mary, Mother of God, pray for us sinners, now and at the hour of our death. Amen.
0: Now Mary, full of grace, the Lord is with thee. Blessed art thou amongst women, and blessed is the fruit of thy womb, Jesus.
1: Holy Mary, Mother of God, pray for us sinners, now and at the hour of our death. Amen.
0: Now Mary, full of grace, the Lord is with thee. Blessed art thou amongst women, and blessed is the fruit of thy womb, Jesus.
1: Holy Mary,
0: blessed art thou amongst women, and blessed is the fruit of thy womb, Jesus.
1: Holy Mary, Mother of God, pray for us sinners, now and at the hour of our death. Amen.
0: Hail Mary, full of grace, the Lord is with thee. Blessed art thou amongst women, and blessed is the fruit of thy womb, Jesus.
1: Holy Mary, Mother of God, pray for us sinners, now and at the hour of our death. Amen.
0: Hail Mary, full of grace, the Lord is with thee. Blessed art thou amongst women, and blessed is the fruit of thy womb, Jesus.
1: Holy Mary, Mother of God, pray for us sinners, now and at the hour of our death.
0: Blessed art thou amongst women, and blessed is the fruit of thy womb, Jesus.
1: Holy Mary, Mother of God, pray for us sinners, now and at the hour of our death. Amen.
0: Hail Mary, full of grace, the Lord is with thee. Blessed art thou amongst women, and blessed is the fruit of thy womb, Jesus.
1: Holy Mary, Mother of God, pray for us sinners, now and at the hour of our death. Amen.
0: Hail Mary, full of grace, the Lord is with thee. Blessed art thou amongst women, and blessed is the fruit of thy womb, Jesus.
1: Holy Mary, Mother of God, pray for us sinners, now and at the hour of our death.
0: Blessed art thou amongst women, blessed is the fruit of thy womb, Jesus.
1: Holy Mary,

0: Lord Jesus, forgive
1: us our sins, save us from the fires of hell, and lead all souls to heaven, especially those of mercy and righteousness.
2: Fourth glorious mystery, the assumption of our Lady, body and soul into heaven. Our Father, who art in heaven, hallowed be thy name. Thy kingdom come, thy will be done on earth as it is in heaven.
1: Give us this day our daily bread, and forgive us our trespasses, as we forgive those who trespass against us. And lead us not into temptation, but deliver us from evil. Amen.
2: Hail Mary, full of grace, the Lord is with thee. Blessed art thou amongst women, and blessed is the fruit of thy womb, Jesus.
1: Holy Mary, Mother of God, pray for us sinners, now at the hour of our death. Amen.
2: Hail Mary, full of grace, the Lord is with thee. Blessed art thou amongst women, and blessed is the fruit of thy womb, Jesus.
1: Holy Mary, Mother of God, pray for us sinners, now at the hour of our death. Amen.
2: Hail Mary, full of grace, the Lord is with thee. Blessed art thou amongst women, and blessed is the fruit of thy womb, Jesus.
1: Holy Mary, Mother of God, pray for us sinners, now at the hour of our death. Amen.
2: Hail Mary, full of grace, the Lord is with thee. Blessed art thou amongst women, and blessed is the fruit of thy womb, Jesus.
1: Holy Mary, Mother of God, pray for us sinners, now at the hour of our death. Amen.
2: Hail Mary, full of grace, the Lord is with thee. Blessed art thou amongst women, and blessed is the fruit of thy womb, Jesus.
1: Holy Mary, Mother of God, pray for us sinners, now at the hour of our death. Amen.
2: Hail Mary, full of grace, the Lord is with thee. Blessed art thou amongst women, and blessed is the fruit of thy womb, Jesus.
1: Holy Mary, Mother of God, pray for us sinners, now at the hour of our death. Amen.
2: Hail Mary, full of grace, the Lord is with thee. Blessed art thou amongst women, and blessed is the fruit of thy womb, Jesus.
1: Holy Mary, Mother of God, pray for us sinners, now at the hour of our death. Amen.
2: Hail Mary, full of grace, the Lord is with thee. Blessed art thou amongst women, and blessed is the fruit of thy womb, Jesus.
1: Holy Mary, Mother of God, pray for us sinners, now at the hour of our death. Amen.
2: Hail Mary, full of grace, the Lord is with thee. Blessed art thou amongst women, and blessed is the fruit of thy womb, Jesus.
1: Holy Mary, Mother of God, pray for us sinners, now at the hour of our death. Amen.
2: Hail Mary, full of grace, the Lord is with thee. Blessed art thou amongst women, and blessed is the fruit of thy womb, Jesus.
1: Holy Mary, Mother of God, pray for us sinners, now at the hour of our death.

0: Jesus.
1: Forgive us our trespasses, save us from the fires of hell, and lead all souls to heaven, especially those who most need thy mercy.
2: The fifth glorious mystery, the coronation of Our Lady. Our Father, who art in heaven, hallowed be thy name. Thy kingdom come, thy will be done on earth as it is in heaven.
1: Give us this day our daily bread, and forgive us our trespasses, as we forgive those who trespass against us. And lead us not into temptation, but deliver us from evil. Amen.
2: Hail Mary, full of grace, the Lord is with thee. Blessed art thou amongst women, and blessed is the fruit of thy womb, Jesus.
1: Holy Mary, Mother of God, pray for us sinners, now and at the hour of our death. Amen.
2: Hail Mary, full of grace, the Lord is with thee. Blessed art thou amongst women, and blessed is the fruit of thy womb, Jesus.
1: Holy Mary, Mother of God, pray for us sinners, now and at the hour of our death. Amen.
2: Hail Mary, full of grace, the Lord is with thee. Blessed art thou amongst women, and blessed is the fruit of thy womb, Jesus.
1: Holy Mary, Mother of God, pray for us sinners, now and at the hour of our death. Amen.
2: Hail Mary, full of grace, the Lord is with thee. Blessed art thou amongst women, and blessed is the fruit of thy womb, Jesus.
1: Holy Mary, Mother of God, pray for us sinners, now and at the hour of our death. Amen.
2: Hail Mary, full of grace, the Lord is with thee. Blessed art thou amongst women, and blessed is the fruit of thy womb, Jesus.
1: Holy Mary, Mother of God, pray for us sinners, now and at the hour of our death. Amen.
2: Hail Mary, full of grace, the Lord is with thee. Blessed art thou amongst women, and blessed is the fruit of thy womb, Jesus.
1: Holy Mary, Mother of God, pray for us sinners, now and at the hour of our death. Amen.
2: Hail Mary, full of grace, the Lord is with thee. Blessed art thou amongst women, and blessed is the fruit of thy womb, Jesus.
1: Holy Mary, Mother of God, pray for us sinners, now and at the hour of our death. Amen.
2: Hail Mary, full of grace, the Lord is with thee. Blessed art thou amongst women, and blessed is the fruit of thy womb, Jesus.
1: Holy Mary, Mother of God, pray for us sinners, now and at the hour of our death. Amen.
2: Hail Mary, full of grace, the Lord is with thee. Blessed art thou amongst women, and blessed is the fruit of thy womb, Jesus.
1: Holy Mary, Mother of God, pray for us sinners, now and at the hour of our death. Amen.
2: Hail Mary, full of grace, the Lord is with thee. Blessed art thou amongst women, and blessed is the fruit of thy womb, Jesus.
1: Holy Mary, Mother of God, pray for us sinners, now and at the hour of our death. Amen.

0: tomb of Jesus.
1: Forgive us our sins, save us from the powers of hell, and lead all souls to heaven, especially those who have received and life by spirit.
2: Now, Holy Queen,
1: Mother of mercy, and all our lives, sweetness, and our hope, to thee we cry, O my children, to thee. For thee we have sinned against thy sorrows, whom we bring in the sorrow of tears. And thou art most gracious, how to get the eyes of mercy towards us. And after this hour, it is all shall to us as us through the Lord and Jesus. I recommend unto the body, my sweet Virgin Mary.
2: Pray for us, O Holy Mother of God.
1: That we may glory in the Lord of Jesus.
2: Let us pray, O God, his only begotten Son, by his life, death, and resurrection, has purchased for us the rewards of eternal life. Grant, we beseech you, that by meditating upon these mysteries in the most holy rosary of Blessed Virgin Mary, we may imitate what they contain and obtain what they promise through the same Christ our Lord.
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2: Our Lord grant us priests.
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2: St. Pius X.
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4: In reality, the scribes and the Pharisees were not mortified, they were not generous, they were not prayerful, and they were certainly not holy. It was just pretending. It was just an external appearance in order to draw upon themselves the respect of other people. If the scribes and Pharisees are anything, they are overinflated. They're trying to be bigger than they actually are. And this is the very definition of pride. We try to be bigger than what we are. The reality of what we are is we are creatures dependent upon God at every moment to draw us out of nothingness. We are nothing of ourselves. We rely upon God at every second to sustain us. If God let us go, we would fall back into the nothingness from which we came. When we exercise pride like the scribes and the Pharisees, we make ourselves hateful to our fellow men, and we make ourselves hateful to our Lord Jesus Christ. We have the proof of this in reading the gospel. It's so obvious that our Lord despises the vice of pride. He came to save us from pride, and to save us from our pride, he has to teach us humility. And so he teaches us this virtue all throughout the Gospels.
5: Voice of the Saints. Where there is no obedience, there is no virtue. Where there is no virtue, there is no good. Where there is no good, there is no love. Where there is no love, there is no God. And where there is no God, there is no heaven. Padre Pio.
6: We have our faith because we believe what God has revealed and what he teaches us through the church. We obey the church when we believe. We make acts of faith. It's an act of obedience. We don't understand the mysteries of our faith. We don't figure them out. We believe because God tells us, because the church teaches us. We obey. We obey when it comes to the commandments of the church, the precepts of the church. We don't choose them. Just like we don't choose the faith, we don't choose the commandments, we obey. When the priest celebrates the traditional Latin Mass, he obeys the rites of the church, the rubrics. He follows them as carefully as he possibly can. It's an act of obedience. The whole life of Catholics is that of obedience because we know the church knows better and the church is able to teach us how to live our Catholic lives, how to pray, what to pray for. The church tells us everything and we are happy to obey and we do so with joy in our hearts because the church can teach us how to love God and how to serve him. Protestantism is a rebellion, just like King Saul's rebellion. It's a rebellion against the laws of the church, the prayers of the church, the customs of the church, the traditions of the church. And likewise, modernism is a rebellion. Sometimes people accuse us, traditional Catholics, of being disobedient. disobedient to the Pope and the bishops who want to reform and change the church from within, and of being attached to our own will and our own way of doing things. In fact, everything we do is dictated to us by the church, handed down by the laws of the church, by the traditional code of canon law, by the rubrics, by the customs and the practices of our forefathers, and we do what has been proven and tried as producing saints, and we're happy to do it. We're not traditional because we want to be, because we choose to be, because this is our own idea, but because the church teaches us that. And the church has condemned all the modern errors and all the liberalism and the religious liberty and the ecumenism. It's all condemned. And the church has taught us. Archbishop Lefebvre was accused of saying, "You are disobedient to the Pope, Pope Paul VI, by refusing to say the new Mass." And he says, "Either I must obey the popes before Vatican II or the popes after Vatican II. I can't obey both. They're in contradiction with one another. Whom must I obey? The church, the mind of the church, of course." And the same applies to us too. And so it's our love of obedience which makes us traditional Catholics. And it's our love of obedience to the church, the mind of the church, the way the church loves and adores and serves Almighty God. That's why we keep all the rules and customs. And that obedience is a precious virtue.
0: The sacrament of confirmation is one of the most impressive sacraments. Difficult because we don't have much under the senses. The Holy Ghost is different. He's a pure spirit. To him was entrusted the work of our sanctification. And especially in the sacrament of confirmation, we see that. He's sent to us to be our consoler, our defender, our protector. He makes of us soldiers of Christ, imprinting in our soul the character of confirmation by which we are associated to the mission of saving souls in this fight, defending the faith, protecting the church. The other effect of the confirmation are the gifts of the Holy Ghost, very, very special capacities by which we are made docile to the inspiration of the Holy Ghost. He really wants to make us grow from, these are the words of St. Paul, from shining, from clarity into clarity in the image of the Son of God. He really wants to transform us into children of God. His masterpiece was our Lord Jesus Christ, his humanity, and he wants to do the same with us. He's the one who is putting in us these feelings of a son, of a child, towards his Father. In fact, whenever we say Father to God, it's always with him, in him. We see how close he wants to be with us. He really wants to make out of us masterpieces for God. And so you have different parts in the confirmation. First, the bishop is asking for these gifts, imposing the hands, like the apostles did from the very start of the history of the church. And then you have the confirmation itself. The young or older come to the bishop, accompanied by their sponsors. And the bishop is anointing their forehead with holy chrism, saying these words, "I sign you with the sign of the cross, and I confirm you with the chrism of salvation." And he says, in which name he does that? In the name of the Father, and of the Son, and of the Holy Ghost. It's very short words, but very mighty. They are vested by the might of God himself. And so these words, they effect, make real what they mean. And when we say sign of the cross, the soul is marked with the character of confirmation. Confirm you with the chrism of salvation, and the soul is strengthened with all this increase, tremendous increase in sanctifying grace, in all the virtues and the gifts, the seven gifts of the Holy Ghost. It's so beautiful. It shows us how intimate God wants to be with us. In heaven it will be so, but He wants it to start here on earth. Of course, it's more difficult. We are, because we are in the regime of the faith, faith which is like a veil, which is hiding us, like the clouds are hiding the sun. Nevertheless, we know that it's real, that there is a sun, even if we are under the cover. And the same with the faith. We know that it's real. God is real. And His gift and His bounty, His mercy. But we don't see it right now. Nevertheless, and once again, it's true. It's the reality to which we are called already here on earth in order to go to heaven.
7: A short meditation from the wisdom of the saints. If as often as the Lord's blood is shed, it is poured forth for the remission of sins, I ought to receive it always, so that my sins may always be forgiven. I, who am always...
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1: The Way of the Cross by Monsignor Fulton J. Sheen. The curtain is now about to go up on the awful and abiding drama of thy redemptive love. And as I hear thy words, "Take up thy cross daily and follow me," I stand affrighted, lest its burden be too great and its shame too bitter. If I could but see that thy command to follow thee to Calvary was not just an iron law of cruel fate, but a condition of everlasting happiness, perhaps I could make better the journey. But I fear, dear Jesus, lest having thee, I must have naught else beside. Let this fear be dispelled in seeing death as the condition of life. For through thy apostle Paul, thou hast told us it is the joy at the end of the journey that makes us endure the cross. And even thou, in loving kindness, hast asked all who labor and are burdened to come unto thee, where they will find rest for their souls. Then I shall take up the cross, Jesus. Why must we love thee so? The first station. Jesus is condemned to death. Pilate, the time-serving politician, stepped forward on his sunlit portico. On his right stood Christ, the Just One, who came to give his life for the redemption of many. On his left stood Barabbas, the wicked one, who had incited a revolt and taken a life. Pilate asked the mob to choose between the two, "Whether you will that I release unto you Christ or Barabbas?" How would I have answered that question had I been in the courtyard that Good Friday morning? I cannot escape answering by saying that the question belongs only to the past, for it is as actual now as ever. My conscience is the tribunal of Pilate. Daily, hourly, and every minute of the day, Christ comes before that tribunal as virtue, honesty, and purity. Barabbas comes as vice, dishonesty, and uncleanliness. As often as I chose to speak the uncharitable word, do the dishonest action, or consent to the evil thought, I say in so many words, "Release unto me Barabbas." And to choose Barabbas means to crucify Christ. Pray for us, O Holy Mother of God, that we may be made worthy of the promises of Christ. O Jesus, many times in my life I have preferred Barabbas to thee. There is no way that I can undo that choice, but to make my way to thy feet and beg thy forgiveness. But that is so humiliating, for thou wearest the garment of a fool, and thou bearest in thy hand the reed scepter of a mocking king. It is so hard to do penance and admit that I am guilty. It is so hard to be seen with thee, who art wearing thy crown of thorns. It is hard, but let me see, Jesus, that it is harder to wear the crown of thorns. Our Father who art in heaven, hallowed be thy name, thy kingdom come, thy will be done on earth as it is in heaven. Give us this day our daily bread, and forgive us our trespasses, as we forgive those who trespass against us. And lead us not into temptation, but deliver us from evil. Amen. Hail Mary, full of grace, the Lord is with thee. Blessed art thou amongst women, and blessed is the fruit of thy womb, Jesus. Holy Mary, Mother of God, pray for us sinners, now and at the hour of our death. Amen. Glory be to the Father, to the Son, and to the Holy Ghost, as it was in the beginning, is now, and ever shall be, world without end. Amen. The second station. Jesus carries his cross. Our blessed Lord had been a visitor to our earth but 40 days, when Simeon, with prophetic vision, declared he would become a sign of contradiction. that day had now come. For he came unto his own, and his own received him not. As a symbol of the world's contradiction of his life-giving message, they gave him a cross in which one bar is a variance or contradiction with another. The horizontal bar symbolizing death, for all death is flat and prostrate. The vertical bar symbolizing life, for all life is upright and erect. But by a divine act, he made the sign of contradiction the sign of redemption, and converted the cross into the crucifix. The cross is the problem of pain and death, but the crucifix is its solution. For once the God-man ennobled it by his presence, he reveals that pain is the condition of pleasure, death the prelude to life, and that unless we take up our cross and follow him, we cannot be his disciple. Pray for us, O Holy Mother of God, that we may be made worthy of the promises of Christ. I know, dear Lord, how crosses are made. Thy will is the vertical bar. My will is the horizontal bar. When I place my will against thy will, I make a cross. Up to this point, dear Jesus, I have done nothing but fashion crosses by disobeying thy holy law and asserting my own selfish desire. Grant that I may make thee no more crosses, but henceforth may place the bar of my will alongside the bar of thy will, and make a yoke that will always be sweet, and a burden that will always be light. Our Father who art in heaven, hallowed be thy name. Thy kingdom come, thy will be done, on earth as it is in heaven. Give us this day our daily bread, and forgive us our trespasses, as we forgive those who trespass against us. And lead us not into temptation, but deliver us from evil. Amen. Hail Mary, full of grace, the Lord is with thee. Blessed art thou amongst women, and blessed is the fruit of thy womb, Jesus. Holy Mary, Mother of God, pray for us sinners, now and at the hour of our death. Amen. Glory be to the Father, to the Son, and to the Holy Ghost, as it was in the beginning, is now, and ever shall be, world without end. Amen. The Third Station. Jesus falls the first time. Three times our Savior was tempted on the mountain, and three times he fell on the way to the mountain of Calvary. Thus did he atone for our three falls to the temptations of the flesh, the world, and the devil. After fasting 40 days in the desert, our blessed Lord was hungry. Satan tempted him first on the part of the flesh, by asking him to do the natural thing when hungry, namely, to use his power and command that the stones be turned into bread. But the Master retorted that the food which satisfies the longings of our heart comes not from the flesh, but from the Spirit of God. Many times I, too, have been tempted to give way to the demands of my lower nature when the Spirit should have been served. But, unlike my Master, I fell by consenting to the promptings of the flesh instead of the urges of grace, and by doing that which is natural when I should have done that which is supernatural. And, alas, I have found it always true that giving way to lower impulses has made hungry where most it satisfies, and that with the bread of lower desires no man can live. Pray for us, O Holy Mother of God, that we may be made worthy of the promises of Christ. When my frame rocks beneath the power of Satan, and my flesh is buffeted by the tempter, seal my senses, and keep me mindful that my body is a temple of the Holy Ghost, and that only the clean of heart shall see thee, O God. Grant henceforth that, by the merits of this fall under the cross, I may be saved from falls of the flesh, not by bread made from stones, but by flesh made from the bread of life, and by blood made from the wine that germinates virgins.
2: Our Father who art in heaven, hallowed be thy name. Thy kingdom come, thy will be done, on earth as it is in heaven. Give us this day our daily bread, and forgive us our trespasses, as we forgive those who trespass against us. And lead us not into temptation, but deliver us from evil. Amen. Hail Mary, full of grace, the Lord is with thee. Blessed art thou amongst women, and blessed is the fruit of thy womb, Jesus. Holy Mary, Mother of God, pray for us sinners, now and at the hour of our death. Amen. Glory be to the Father, to the Son, and to the Holy Ghost, as it was in the beginning, is now, and ever shall be, world without end. Amen. The fourth station. Jesus meets his Blessed Mother. At the marriage feast of Cana, when Mary first noted the embarrassment of the hosts and asked her divine Son to work his first miracle, he answered, "My hour is not yet come." But at her solicitation, he anticipated it and changed the water into wine. "His hour," he said, "was not yet come, but his hour was her hour too, and now it had come." At Cana, he changed water into wine. On the road to Calvary, the wine is changed into blood. It is the solemn hour of consecration by which she unites herself with the sufferings of her beloved Son to save the world from the terrible embarrassment of sin and the want of God's redemptive wine of love. It was the hour of reversal of the world's estimate of love. For a son is summoning his mother to suffer. Love, then, does not mean to have. It means to be had. It is the giving of oneself for another. No one ever loved Jesus like Mary. Therefore, no one ever suffered for Jesus like Mary. Pray for us, O Holy Mother of God, that we may be made worthy of the promises of Christ. Mary, dear Mother, in this thy hour of sorrow, thou art paying dearly for the privilege of thy immaculate conception. Thou art doing even more, for thy present sorrows are the pains of childbirth, by which thou dost become the mother of mankind, as in Bethlehem thou didst become the mother of Jesus, thy firstborn. Thou art then really my mother, not by the title of courtesy, but by the pains of birth. Teach me, Mother, to see that Jesus calls to suffering those whom he loves, and grant that just as Jesus keeps the best wine of his love for the hour when we need it most, so too he may keep thee near us when we need thee most, in all trials and temptations, and in particular at the hour of our death. Our Father who art in heaven, hallowed be thy name, thy kingdom come, thy will be done on earth as it is in heaven. Give us this day our daily bread, and forgive us our trespasses, as we forgive those who trespass against us. And lead us not into temptation, but deliver us from evil. Amen. Hail Mary, full of grace, the Lord is with thee. Blessed art thou amongst women, and blessed is the fruit of thy womb, Jesus. Holy Mary, Mother of God, pray for us sinners, now and at the hour of our death. Amen. Glory be to the Father, to the Son, and to the Holy Ghost, as it was in the beginning, is now, and ever shall be, world without end. Amen.

fifth station. Simon the Cyrenian helps Jesus to carry his cross. It was not merely death sinful men wished our blessed Savior. It was a particular kind of death upon the sign of contradiction. Lest exhaustion and weakness should rob them of unfurling him as a banner of salvation upon the cross of Calvary, they forced Simon of Cyrene to help him with his task. Simon saw in the cross only the burden of wood, but not the burden of the world's sins, and hence became at first an unwilling aid and a constrained helper. A few minutes, however, in the sweet company of Jesus changed his outlook. Slavery became freedom, constraint became love, and reluctance a sweet abandon. I too am like Simon in his first moments. I know about Jesus, but I do not know Jesus. I have feared to be a sharer of his cross, and hence have loved but little, because I have known only a little. I have too often insisted on beginning with pleasure, when it is with pleasure that I should have ended. Pray for us, O Holy Mother of God, that we may be made worthy of the promises of Christ. Give me, O Jesus, an understanding of this great mystery, that it is only at a distance that the cross frightens, that its shadow is really more terrible than its reality, that its splinters are more terrifying than its beams, that the whole of it is more easy to carry than a part. Thou hast told us, dear Savior, that we must take up our cross daily and follow Thee. Grant, then, that when a cross comes between Thee and me, as it did between Thee and Simon, that I may be quite content just to see Thy footsteps and follow them as Simon did, until at last I shall be forevermore an uncaught captive in the hands of Thy sweet love. Our Father, who art in heaven, hallowed be Thy name. Thy kingdom come, Thy will be done, on earth as it is in heaven. Give us this day our daily bread, and forgive us our trespasses, as we forgive those who trespass against us. And lead us not into temptation, but deliver us from evil. Amen. Hail Mary, full of grace, the Lord is with thee. Blessed art thou amongst women, and blessed is the fruit of thy womb, Jesus. Holy Mary, Mother of God, pray for us sinners, now and at the hour of our death. Amen. Glory be to the Father, to the Son, and to the Holy Ghost, as it was in the beginning, is now, and ever shall be, world without end. Amen. Yes, the sixth station. Veronica wipes the face of Jesus. Simon the Cyrenian helped Jesus with his burden as a reminder that man is called to the sublime vocation of carrying a cross. But woman, too, has her role to play. And on that dread day, Veronica, with a woman's own peculiar vision, looked out on a countenance bruised and stained with dust and blood, and saw in it the very face of divinity. Braving human respect, she touched the towel to his visage, and, as if to remind us that the likeness between Christ and us is most perfect in suffering and sorrow, the divine Savior, on his way not to Tabor, but to Calvary, left the impression of his divinely sorrowful face. By that one act, our blessed Lord revealed that we can never become like unto Him in the nobility of His birth, when angels sung to shepherds, nor in the glory of His transfiguration, when His face did shine like the sun, and His garments were as white as snow. There is only one way we can become exactly like Him, and that is by suffering. Pray for us, O Holy Mother of God, that we may be made worthy of the promises of Christ. The day, O Lord, I was born anew of water and the Holy Ghost, the image of Thy cross was stamped on my soul, and the inscription of Thy sorrow graven on my heart.
On this day thou askest me, whose inscription is written thereon? If it be thine, then let me render to God the things that are God's. Grant that, like Veronica, I may brave all human respect to carry thy image about with me, not on a veil, but on the fleshy tablet of my heart. Bestow, too, the grace to be so much like thee that as I move among men, they may see something of thee in me. As the maidservant saw something of thee in Peter, and if it be not the marks of thy passion, then let it be the sparks of thy love. Our Father, who art in heaven, hallowed be thy name, thy kingdom come, thy will be done on earth as it is in heaven. Give us this day our daily bread, and forgive us our trespasses, as we forgive those who trespass against us. And lead us not into temptation, but deliver us from evil. Amen. Hail Mary, full of grace, the Lord is with thee. Blessed art thou amongst women, and blessed is the fruit of thy womb, Jesus. Holy Mary, Mother of God, pray for us sinners now and at the hour of our death. Amen. Glory be to the Father, to the Son, and to the Holy Ghost, as it was in the beginning, is now, and ever shall be, world without end. Amen.

0: the seventh station. Jesus falls the second time. In the second temptation on the Mount, the devil asked our blessed Lord to abandon himself wholly to God and to take no care or thought of himself, saying, "Cast thyself down, for the angels will bear thee up." But the Savior answered, "Thou shalt not tempt the Lord thy God," reminding Satan that God never saves us against our will, but only when we cooperate with his grace. This temptation came not from the flesh, but from the world, which so many times has said to me, "Cast thyself down on the rocks of sin, abandon thyself to God. God is merciful. He will bear thee up. There is plenty of time for repentance. God will take care of you." And many times I, unlike the Master, have succumbed to such whisperings and sinned by presumption, then made a half-hearted resolution to amend, and fell again. Pray for us, O Holy Mother of God, that we may be made worthy of the promises of Christ. Dear Savior, by this, thy second fall, thou didst atone for my excessive love of the world, and the many times I abused thy mercy and goodness as an excuse for sinning again. By lifting thyself up again, thou hast merited the grace of lifting me up once more and continuing the journey with thee to Calvary. Free me from the spirit of the world. Let me see that it profiteth me nothing to gain the whole world and lose my immortal soul. Thou hast told me that the world will always hate me if I love thee, and so, when it is bitterest in its scorns, I ask that I may be consoled by the memory that it hath hated thee before me. Our Father, who art in heaven, hallowed be thy name. Thy kingdom come, thy will be done, on earth as it is in heaven. Give us this day our daily bread, and forgive us our trespasses, as we forgive those who trespass against us. And lead us not into temptation, but deliver us from evil. Amen. Hail Mary, full of grace, the Lord is with thee. Blessed art thou amongst women, and blessed is the fruit of thy womb, Jesus. Holy Mary, Mother of God, pray for us sinners now and at the hour of our death. Amen. Glory be to the Father, to the Son, and to the Holy Ghost, as it was in the beginning, is now, and ever shall be, world without end. Amen. The eighth station. Jesus comforts the women of Jerusalem. Of all things on earth, that which we know least is our own self. We know the sins and defects of others 1,000 times better than our own, and see forever the mote in our brother's eye, but not the beam in our own. That great truth, it seems, was unheeded on the journey to Calvary. The pious women of Jerusalem, though quite unafraid to declare their loyalty before impious men, yet saw only the suffering Christ whom they loved. They did not see the loving Christ who suffered for them. They sympathized with the pain, but did not see themselves as the cause of that pain. It was their own sins, and mine as well, which he took upon himself. And, as if to bring that truth home to us all, there welled up in the depths of the sacred heart the plaintive words, "Weep not for me, but weep for yourselves." Pray for us, O Holy Mother of God, that we may be made worthy of the promises of Christ. O Jesus, let me see the personal equation between my sins and Calvary. Let me weep not for thee apart from me, but for thee on account of me. Let me see that if I had been less proud, the crown of thorns would have been less piercing, that if I had been less self-willed, the cross would have been less heavy, that if I had been less sinful, the road would have been much shorter. Give me the grace to weep for my sins, and since sorrow and joy share the same source, which is the fountain of tears, Give me also to understand that my sorrows may one day, through thy love, be changed into everlasting joy. Our Father who art in heaven, hallowed be thy name. Thy kingdom come, thy will be done, on earth as it is in heaven. Give us this day our daily bread, and forgive us our trespasses, as we forgive those who trespass against us. And lead us not into temptation, but deliver us from evil. Amen. Hail Mary, full of grace, the Lord is with thee. Blessed art thou amongst women, and blessed is the fruit of thy womb, Jesus. Holy Mary, Mother of God, pray for us sinners, now and at the hour of our death. Amen. Glory be to the Father, to the Son, and to the Holy Ghost, as it was in the beginning, is now, and ever shall be, world without end. Amen.
1: Amen.
0: The ninth station. Jesus falls the third time. The third temptation on the mount was the temptation not of the flesh or the world, but of the devil himself, asking our blessed Lord to fall down and adore him, promising he would be given all the kingdoms of the world. But Jesus said to him, "Begone, Satan, for it is written, The Lord thy God shall thou adore, and him alone shall thou serve." There have been countless occasions in my life when I exchanged the priceless treasure of thy grace for the toy of some passing pleasure. Unlike Christ, I have believed the devil's lies and bartered eternity for time, peace for remorse, and the freedom of the children of God for the terrible slavery of sin. And each time I have learned that, whereas Satan promises the pleasure of his kingdom, he actually gives only his barren desert of unhappiness and pain. Pray for us, O Holy Mother of God, that we may be made worthy of the promises of Christ. Many times, dear Jesus, I promised thee, after having fallen by the flesh and the world, I would never fall again. This, thy third fall, dear Jesus, is a witness that I have fallen by the snares of the devil, but by rising again, thou hast given me another pledge of hope. Thou hast taught me now that there are two classes of people in the world, those who fall and stay down, and those who fall and get up again. By this third fall, thou hast purchased for me the grace of rising again. Never let me fall again. The devil would give the world to have my soul. Thou art giving thy very life to have it. Therefore, dear Jesus, it must be worth saving. Oh, help save it. Our Father who art in heaven, hallowed be thy name, thy kingdom come, thy will be done, on earth as it is in heaven. Give us this day our daily bread, and forgive us our trespasses, as we forgive those who trespass against us. And lead us not into temptation, but deliver us from evil. Amen. Hail Mary, full of grace, the Lord is with thee. Blessed art thou amongst women, and blessed is the fruit of thy womb, Jesus. Holy Mary, Mother of God, pray for us sinners, now and at the hour of our death. Amen. Glory be to the Father, to the Son, and to the Holy Ghost, as it was in the beginning, is now, and ever shall be, world without end. Amen. The tenth station. Jesus is stripped of his garments. God's dealing with man has been a continuous process of overflowing goodness. The first overflowing was giving things existence. That was creation. The second was the overflowing of the secrets of his love, and that was revelation. Finally, love, which knows no limits, exhausted itself in the incarnation. For in the language of Paul, he emptied himself, cast his glory into the background, and took upon himself the form and habit of man. Now, on the hill of Calvary, Jesus wills not only to empty himself of his divine glory, but even the least of his earthly possessions. The heavenly vagabond, who had nowhere to lay his head, is now stripped of his garments, so that in death he might have nothing but give all, and thus be utterly empty. Pray for us, O Holy Mother of God, that we may be made worthy of the promises of Christ. But, Jesus, love is reciprocal, and every emptying implies a filling. If thou hast emptied thyself by giving us divine life, was it not because I should be filled by it? Grant then, dear Jesus, that I may be emptied of selfishness and filled with thy charity, emptied of sins and filled with thy grace, emptied of earthliness and filled with heavenliness. Strip me of the garments which are worldly and clothe me with the white robe of baptism, so that through the poverty of earthly things I may become rich. Strengthen me to repay thy life of emptying by my love of sacrifice and by

Blessed art thou amongst women, and blessed is the fruit of thy womb, Jesus. Holy Mary, Mother of God, pray for us sinners, now and at the hour of our death. Amen. Glory be to the Father, to the Son, and to the Holy Ghost, as it was in the beginning, is now, and ever shall be, world without end. Amen. The 11th Station. Jesus is nailed to the cross. Our blessed Lord mounts his pulpit for the last time. This time it is not Peter's bark, nor Galilean hills, but the pulpit of the cross, which, like the words he shall utter, will itself be eloquent, even when time shall be no more. The preacher is the word of God. The congregation is made up of soldiers who shake dice for his garments, of unbelievers whose mouths are craters of hate and volcanoes of blasphemy, and of the faithful ones, Mary, Magdalene, and John, innocence, patience, and priesthood. The three types of souls forever to be found beneath the pulpit of the cross. The sermon is the seven last words, words of love and forgiveness. First, to enemies, forgive them, for they know not what they do. Then, to sinners, this day thou shalt be with me in paradise. Then, to saints, Mother, behold thy Son. Pray for us, O Holy Mother of God, that we may be made worthy of the promises of Christ. Dear Jesus, as I listen to thy sermon, which reveals thy tremendous thirst for love, I begin to discover what love really is, and how many times I have crucified it. Thy hands, so often raised to bless me, I have nailed fast. Thy feet, which so often sought me in devious ways of sin, I dug with steel. Thy lips, which have so often summoned me from paths of wickedness, I blistered with dust. And now, I hear thy word of love with pardons and forgives, and I begin to understand that when I pierced thy heart, it was my own I slew. To thy cross I now return, as the chalice of all common miseries and the hope of forlorn sinners. Ever beneath it, let me learn the lesson that it does not require much time to make me a saint, but only much love, and that, if I had never sinned, O Jesus, I never could call thee Savior. Our Father who art in heaven, hallowed be thy name. Thy kingdom come, thy will be done, on earth as it is in heaven. Give us this day our daily bread, and forgive us our trespasses, as we forgive those who trespass against us. And lead us not into temptation, but deliver us from evil. Amen. Hail Mary, full of grace, the Lord is with thee. Blessed art thou amongst women, and blessed is the fruit of thy womb, Jesus. Holy Mary, Mother of God, pray for us sinners, now and at the hour of our death. Amen. Glory be to the Father, to the Son, and to the Holy Ghost, as it was in the beginning, is now, and ever shall be, world without end. Amen. The 12th Station. Jesus dies upon the cross. The great funeral pyre of suffering gradually burns itself out. The blood of the God-man dries on the cross in testimony of his passing. His garments are bequeathed to his executioners, his blood to the earth, his body to the grave, his mother to John, and his soul to his heavenly Father. Finishing the last word of his testament, he bows his head and dies. His spirit descends into limbo, and his escort is a thief. All is finished now. God has had his revenge. Three things cooperated in our fall: the disobedient man, Adam, the proud woman, Eve, and the tree. Our Redeemer uses the same three to lift us back to divine life. The obedient

second man, Christ, the humble new Eve, Mary, and the tree, which is the tree of the cross. But the triumph is not yet apparent, for from the group around the cross there comes a cry of their now momentary victory. Others he saved. Himself he cannot save. Pray for us, O Holy Mother of God, that we may be made worthy of the promises of Christ. O Jesus, of course you cannot. No man can save himself. If he is to save another, thy weakness is not that of impotency, but obedience to a law which is the law of sacrifice. The leaves cannot save themselves if they are to bud the greenery, nor the acorn save itself if it is to spring forth the oak. Nor canst thou, O Jesus, save thyself if thou art really saving us from sin. Grant me an everlasting and abiding love for thy redemption, and while on earth, let me see that there is no such thing as walking around the cross. The outstretched arms will not let me do that. Grant that, like thee, I may lose my life for time, and thus, by the strangest of strange paradoxes, save it for eternity. Our Father, who art in heaven, hallowed be thy name. Thy kingdom come, thy will be done, on earth as it is in heaven. Give us this day our daily bread, and forgive us our trespasses, as we forgive those who trespass against us. And lead us not into temptation, but deliver us from evil. Amen. Hail Mary, full of grace, the Lord is with thee. Blessed art thou amongst women, and blessed is the fruit of thy womb, Jesus. Holy Mary, Mother of God, pray for us sinners, now and at the hour of our death. Amen. Glory be to the Father, to the Son, and to the Holy Ghost, as it was in the beginning, is now, and ever shall be, world without end. Amen. The 13th Station. Jesus is taken down from the cross and laid in Mary's arms. The prodigal son has returned. For is not Jesus the prodigal? 33 years ago he left his father's heavenly home and went off into the foreign country of this world, spending himself and being spent, teaching mankind, opening blind eyes to the light of God's sunshine and unstopping deaf ears to the music of the human voice. And now the heavenly spendthrift has wasted the substance of his body and blood amongst sinners, and quite spent and exhausted, is laid in the arms of his blessed mother, who for the moment thinks that Bethlehem has come back again. Through her tear-dimmed eyes, it may have seemed that the man of Nazareth was once again the babe of Bethlehem, and the pierced hands those once warmed by the breath of oxen, and the lips those which she nourished on the Eucharist of her own body. Pray for us, O Holy Mother of God, that we may be made worthy of the promises of Christ. Oh no, Mary, Bethlehem has not come back. Those hands that once clutched at magi gifts are carpentered with nails. That baby brow on which majesty once made its throne is now wearing a crown of thorns. The baby feet that once could not walk because they could not bear the weight of divine omnipotence now cannot walk because they are pierced with nails. Someone, Mary, has intervened between Bethlehem and this hour. It is not Bethlehem returning, it is Calvary. And that which intervened is my sins. O Mary, intercede for me to thy Son. Let me draw from my heart thy seven swords. Mother of God, let me be thy prodigal. Our Father who art in heaven, hallowed be thy name. Thy kingdom come, thy will be done, on earth as it is in heaven. Give us this day our daily bread, and forgive us our trespasses, as we forgive those who trespass against us. And lead us not into temptation, but deliver us from evil. Amen.
Hail Mary, full of grace, the Lord is with thee. Blessed art thou amongst women, and blessed is the fruit of thy womb, Jesus. Holy Mary, Mother of God, pray for us sinners, now and at the hour of our death. Amen. Glory be to the Father, to the Son, and to the Holy Ghost, as it was in the beginning, is now, and ever shall be, world without end. Amen.

The 14th station. Jesus is laid in the tomb. Generally, the world is willing to concede at least a twofold hospitality, a place in which to be born and a place in which to die. But both of these it denied him who is the master of life and death. For birth, he was given a cave under the floor of the world. For death, he was given the bed of the cross, for a pillow, a crown of thorns. And lest hands and feet should slip out, they tucked them in with nails. And thus the glory of his birth was hidden in the least of the cities of Israel, and the ignominy of his death in the greatest of them all. Born in a stranger's cave, buried in a stranger's grave, Christ declares to the world that human birth and human death were equally foreign to him. But to whom can earthly birth and earthly death be strange, except to God? Pray for us, O Holy Mother of God, that we may be made worthy of the promises of Christ. O sweet Jesus, now I understand, as thou art placed in the sepulchre, that the law of life is the law of death, that nothing is born but that something dies, and nothing dies but that something lives. Thy life has taught me that unless there is a cross, there will never be an empty tomb. Unless there is a crown of thorns, there will never be a halo of light. And unless there is a scourged body, there will never be a glorified body. Having the joy of thy resurrection set before me, give me strength to endure the cross and share in the fellowship of thy sufferings until that other resurrection day, when in the heavenly Jerusalem tears shall be wiped away, and thy love, which is God, shall reign forever and ever. Amen. Our Father, who art in heaven, hallowed be thy name. Thy kingdom come, thy will be done, on earth as it is in heaven. Give us this day our daily bread, and forgive us our trespasses, as we forgive those who trespass against us. And lead us not into temptation, but deliver us from evil. Amen. Hail Mary, full of grace, the Lord is with thee. Blessed art thou amongst women, and blessed is the fruit of thy womb, Jesus. Holy Mary, Mother of God, pray for us sinners, now and at the hour of our death. Amen. Glory be to the Father, to the Son, and to the Holy Ghost, as it was in the beginning, is now, and ever shall be, world without end.

Voice of the Saints. Where there is no obedience, there is no virtue. Where there is no virtue, there is no good. Where there is no good, there is no love. Where there is no love, there is no God. And where there is no God, there is no heaven. Padre Pio.

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1: He compares us all to sheep. And I don't know if you have been around sheep very much in your lives, but it's not a very flattering comparison, because sheep are rather dumb. And they don't have a lot of, let's say, survival skills. The best they can do is put the bigger ones in a circle around the little ones in the middle. There's not much they can do against the predator. So this is what our Lord compares us to. We're in this flock. We're a whole bunch of rather challenged animals, you know, wandering together looking for food. Right? They're not really aware of a whole lot that's going on around them. And sometimes one or other sheep strays away from the flock. And if a group of sheep are not very, you know, defensible, one by itself is absolutely easy prey for the wolves, right? That's why they need a shepherd. So the shepherd is going to protect his flock, right? That's his whole job, is to guide, to protect this flock of defenseless animals, right? And we're not so accustomed to it, but in the day when our Lord is speaking, everyone's going to understand what he's saying, because many of them are going to be shepherds, or at least have been around shepherds and flocks of sheep. In those days, very often they'd have all the sheep together in one big pen, right? Different flocks all together. And the shepherd, in the morning, like, he would go out and he would call his sheep. And his flock would separate themselves from the rest because they know his voice. Right? I know mine, and mine know me. Right? So there's a very personal connection with these sheep. And these sheep trust their shepherd. Right? They trust him. They know him. They don't run away from the shepherd because they're safe. And they know that. Right? The shepherd would very often live with his sheep. So they go out in the fields, and they would stay overnight out in the field with their sheep, depending on how far they have to go. If they're going up into the hill country to find better pasture in certain seasons, he's just going to stay with them. So it really is the sheep and the shepherd are closely united, right? We find, in Bethlehem, we find the shepherds with their sheep. In the fields, right? When they come to see Jesus, who's just been born, right? They're with their sheep. That's what they do. They live with the sheep. They smell like the sheep, right? They're always with their sheep, and they love them. They know each different sheep. When we look at a flock, we just see they all look kind of the same, right? But a shepherd comes to know them individually. And that's what Jesus does. Jesus knows each and every single one of us, right? We are the flock. But he lives with us. He came down from heaven in order to live with us. He's not far away. You know, he smells like us, right? And all things found as a man, as we are. And we need this shepherd because we're not very bright. We don't know where we're going. We're not even aware half the time of the dangers that threaten us. And the shepherd is there protecting us. And every once in a while, right, some of us, perhaps each of us, has wandered a bit from the flock. We've gotten outside that fold, that safety, and we've gone astray. But what does the shepherd do? He leaves the flock and goes after that wandering sheep and brings it back. Not even taking that sheep and putting it over his shoulders. I don't know if you've seen that before. I've seen some of the monks do it at the monastery. They pick up a little lamb and put it over their shoulders and carry it. It was really beautiful for me to see that, because like that's what Jesus does. That's what he does for us. He picks us up. You know, we've wandered away. We're hungry. We're cold. We're in danger, and he takes us and carries us himself. Right? It's a wonderful image, and our Lord is willing to do anything for his sheep. Right? I will lay down my life for my sheep. That's what he says in this parable. And he's actually going to do that. He's going to put his money where his mouth is, right? Our Lord proves everything that he says in action. Right? He goes among the sheep. He's accused by the Pharisees. Look, you're with the with the sinners, with the publicans, and you know, he allows this sinful woman to come and wash his feet with her tears. Yes, he's with the sheep because he's here to save the sheep that were going astray, the sheep that were going to be prey to the wolves, right? That's what the devil is, the wolf, right? Sin, death, right? That's what was going to happen to us. But Jesus says, no, I'm going to save these people, these sheep, these poor lost sheep, these poor dumb sheep. I love them, right? And we don't have any right to claim that love, right? We can't say we have any merit, right, as the sheep. But we know. We know he does love us, and we have to believe in that. Well, look at the apostles, for example. They've all denied our Lord, you know, betrayed him. They ran away. They didn't believe. And then when Jesus rises from the dead, what does he do? He goes out, and he starts grabbing these poor sheep, right? Brings them back in, one by one. And Thomas, right? Thomas, here I am. Here's my wound. Come put your finger into the wounds. And he brings him back in, right? Peter, and each and every single one of them. He brings his flock, even though they have all betrayed him. And he told them beforehand, yeah, you're all going to leave me. And like, no, we're not. Peter says, no, even if everyone else denies you, I won't, you know. I'll die for you. Okay? And Peter, tonight, you're going to deny me three times. And that's what he does. And he doesn't go back to Peter and say, I told you so. No, he says, he doesn't say it. He doesn't have to say anything. He just welcomes Peter back into his embrace. Because Jesus is not like us, you know. We get bitter. We get hurt. We think, oh, this person did that. They've gone too far. They've offended me too many times. Jesus always brings us back, right? We go to the confessional every single time. We're like, well, here I am again. I did it again. Same thing, right? And every single time you hear the voice of the shepherd that says, your sins are forgiven you, right? That's what our Lord does for us. And so we need to have no fear. No fear whatsoever, because we are in that flock. The flock which is the church of our Lord Jesus Christ. And our shepherd is not just some nameless person. He's not a hireling. He's not going to run away when there's danger. He's going to take care of us. In fact, he's already died for us. And he renews that death on the altar every single day to prove his love and to extend that love to us in order to give us the strength, the nourishment that we need in order to remain in this flock. Because we're going to try to run away again. We don't know any better. We should learn, but we do the same thing. As I said, we go back to the confessional like, well, I didn't learn my lesson. Here I am again, right? And it's okay. It's okay. We think that we need to be perfect, that we need to be brilliant, that we need to have all these great virtues and all that. No. The Lord says, I go after the wandering sheep. Right? I bring them back in. He wants that wandering sheep. And he loves that wandering sheep, which each of us, we have been, or maybe we are right now, wandering from the grace of God. And he's waiting. He's going to get you. You don't know it. He's going to get you back. He's going to bring you back within the flock. So on this Sunday, let's call it Good Shepherd Sunday, because everything is about the shepherd, let's ask the grace to hear the voice of the shepherd, right? To really, within our souls, to hear his voice, to come back to the flock, or to be more and more convinced of this love that the shepherd has for us, of the need to be within that safety, right, of the flock, the church of our Lord Jesus Christ, to be not only loved by our Lord, but then return that love. And perhaps not stray so much like we tend to do. Let's ask that grace today. In the name of the Father, and the Son, and the Holy Ghost. Amen.
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3: 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Now let's start this special roundtable edition of the Catholic Mass series with Father Robinson and Father Burfitt. Essential Books on the Catholic Mass, a curated guide from our priests. Well, second to last episode, Father Robinson, Father Burfitt, thank you both for joining me today. We're doing a bit of a roundtable, and it is great to have two voices at the same time. Hopefully, it'll be not at all confusing. But Father Robinson, first to you, what was kind of your thought in putting together this reading list? What was kind of your guiding principle?
4: Yeah, so first of all, I mean, obviously we're breaking new ground here by having something of a roundtable with with myself and Father Burfitt on the podcast. And I guess the whole purpose of this episode is just, as we're closing up the Mass series, just to talk about some of our favorite books on the Mass. Obviously, the literature on the Mass is just massive. So massive literature on the Mass. But yeah, and of course, Angelus Press is one of the premier publishers with regards to the Mass. I think the liturgy is something that Angelus definitely focuses upon, while at the same time it has books, of course, on many different subjects, yet the literature on the Mass is vast. So what we're going to do in this podcast is we're just going to share some of the books that are out there on the Mass, and we're going to go through different categories of books on the Mass, books on the history of the Mass, books for like following the rites of the Mass, then theological books, just basically that try to instruct you to understand the Mass, and then devotional books to increase your piety in regards to the Mass, and finally books on the crisis in the Mass or the new Mass that are out there. So that's our plan for this podcast.
5: And Father Burfitt, kind of same question. How do you pick through? I mean, there's thousands. Maybe that's an exaggeration, but probably not. There's thousands of books in various languages on the Mass, on the theology, on the history. How do you narrow it down to a greatest hits?
6: Greatest hits, probably just because we priests have so many books on our shelf that we've accumulated over time, either from the seminary through now a few years of priesthood. And so you come to find the treasures that either you've been able to preach on or give retreats on. And then also, what I've found to be helpful with the faithful, in either in instructing them or things we've kept in our bookstores. So that's pretty much my criteria, is things that I knew that were on my shelf that were helpful to me and to others already, and then the little tidbits concerning or overlapping with what Father said, that maybe little instructional parts, even if the book isn't directly on the Mass. I've thought there's a part in there that would be very helpful about the Mass for the faithful.
5: Yeah. Father Robinson, let's start with you. Let's start looking at books on the history of the Mass, on the liturgical development, but also on the history of the Mass itself, how it all started, similar to how we looked at that at the beginning of this whole series. What are a couple of the books that you really enjoy or find useful for the history?
4: Yeah, well, when I think of authors who are kind of experts on the history of the Mass, I think of three people in particular. One is Father Lebrun, who we've talked about a lot in this series. So he published a four-volume series on the Mass. Recently, the first volume was translated into English. And he wrote this book back in the 1600s or the early 1700s. So it's a classic on the history of the Mass. The second author I think of is definitely Dom Guéranger. So Dom Guéranger, he wrote, again, a multi-volume work called Liturgical Institutions. So it's been published, by, I think it's OSUSD Press, in an abridged form. So just really incredible information there. And then the third author will be Father Fortescue, who's also written a history of the Mass. So all three of these help explain to us like where the ceremonies came from, also the history of rites, where the various rites came from. And it's especially useful when we consider the history of our Mass, the traditional Latin Mass, which we believe goes back to the earliest decades, basically, of the Church herself. So to know that history is instructive in this time of crisis, but it's also helpful to increase our appreciation for the Mass that we attend.
5: Mm-hmm. Father Burford, any thoughts there?
6: Just a second, what Father says, and then I myself, in the history, sometimes just knowing the development of even the difference between the low Mass that we have today and then even the old rite of the Requiem Mass. It was something we studied in the seminary through different books, as Father's mentioned. And you can go back and study those according to the titles he just mentioned. But it's just really interesting. I think it helps overall understanding and appreciation for the Mass, as he says, because it gives you sort of the development of it to the point where it was canonized, but also how it really... Yeah, just dispense these incredible graces through time, through the priest for the faithful, and so no necessarily different Mass book to mention than Father's mentioned already. But O'Connell, Fortescue, those and the liturgical books that we're going to mention are very helpful.
5: Yeah, Fortescue for me, that book is almost more of a reference. It's a more mm-hmm. difficult one to sit down and just kind of read through. But it's an extraordinary right. reference, and Fortescue was such a scholar. I put one on the list that was Michael Friedewitz, just called The Traditional Mass. It was originally written in German, I don't even know, Lepanto maybe Press or Angelico Press. But it was originally written in German in 2011, so right after Summorum Pontificum. And there was this, he basically takes Fortescue and turns it into something that's a lot easier to read. And so it has the same, almost the exact same layout or the exact same kind of structure as Fortescue, but it's a lot more accessible. So those two books separated by about 100 years, but really both great in richness there.
6: Wouldn't you say, Father Robinson, that Michael Davies does something similar about bringing a lot of that forward and applying it to the... He kind of bridges this gap between the reforms and the old books.
4: Yeah. I don't know if you have a particular book in mind, but I think of Cranmer's Godly Order, where he gives us an historical yeah. perspective of the changes that took place under Henry VIII, sort of the bridge liturgy before they went full bore, and yep. that was this very instructive book for. He didn't talk at all about the new Mass, but he talks about just what Cranmer wanted to do to kind of Protestantize the Catholic Mass, and we find yep. it's the same things that they did with the new Mass.
6: Yes,
4: that's definitely very helpful.
6: One thing that might be good for reference, Andrew, is I ran across an article, which of course is not a book, but a good source of reference, and it's called The Ghost of Pistoia. I don't know if Father Robinson's heard of that, but it was written by Sean Blanchard in Wisconsin at Marquette University. And it's very interesting to see that in Vatican II, that was actually in discussion. And the article explores the evocations of the Synod of Pistoia from 1786. At Vatican II, arguing that Pistoia was a ghost in the council floor. It's very interesting. Those who are more scholastic who wish to delve into that, it would be very helpful, along with the books we've been talking about. So,
5: yeah, I hadn't heard of that. That's
4: I haven't heard of that either. I have to check that one out.
5: Yeah,
6: it's very interesting.
5: We'll put a link in the show notes for that as well.
6: Okay, thanks.
4: Yeah, but one thing I was going to say is that one of the, I'm just reading this book by Dom Guéranger. And one of the reasons why he's so helpful is that he kind of like clinically diagnoses a heresy that he calls the anti-liturgical heresy, and he gives all the characteristics of the, of this heresy, and he's able to do that because he sees a thread throughout the entire history of the church of those who basically have a Protestant spirit or Jansenist spirit, who are against the proper liturgical spirit that is embodied in our traditional Mass, and so. He gives all these characteristics. He links them to something like Pistoia, the Synod of Pistoia, or the Jansenists, or the various movements that are going on well before the new Mass. And again, it's just it's helpful for us to gain this sensitivity. Like when we see some sort of change being done in the Mass, we say, where does it come from, and is it a good change? Is it a bad change? We're able to say whether or not it is based on this this analysis that he does. So it's really good for its clarity.
6: It's true. Thank you.
5: Moving from history, let's look at how we can help, how to help the faithful, or how we can help ourselves to follow the rites, to understand the rites better. You can learn about the rites from the history. You can have a greater appreciation and understanding by studying the history. But there are several books that I think you both wanted to talk about that have a lot more detail about why does the priest do this certain thing? What are the faithful supposed to be doing during this certain time? What are some books there, fathers?
4: Yeah, so Angelus prints a couple of books, and these books effectively they teach us how to do the rites, or how to prepare for the rites. And in every sacristy, these books should be present. And we know we all have got our MCs at our chapels, and they constantly refer to these books. So one is this Book of the Ceremonies by O'Connell, and he goes through the different types of Masses that are out there, and the different positions in the Mass, and like how the ceremonies unfold, and what is to be done by who, and this is all what's interesting is that it's all according to the direction of the church. So the church has always had the sacred congregation of rites, and it tells us how to do the ceremonies. It's not like the Novus Ordo Spirit, where it's just kind of ad libitum, and it's very informal, and you just kind of reinvent the ceremony every single time. But because the church had a great respect for her own ceremonies, she did not leave it up to people to decide how they would do them. So the fact is for them to choreograph their own ceremonies. But she said, this is exactly what you have to do. And these decrees, they accumulate over time, and it's just nice to have a book where they're all collected, and you know exactly what the church wants you to do in a given ceremony. So similarly, there's this book, Matters Liturgical, and this is more a book for sacristans, indicating to them like how they're to set up for a ceremony, or the different things required for the preparations of the ceremonies. This book as well gets into the rites and how they're to be done. But you know, the question like when are we supposed to have flowers on the altar? As not to have flowers on the altar. What are we supposed to do with relics? Just questions like that come up all the time. And so these are very handy reference works for learning about how we're supposed to do the ceremonies and how we're supposed to prepare for them.
5: That book in particular, I was fortunate enough to get a copy from Angelus Press when it was first released. It was this past year, I think. And I just started flipping through it, and it was, what happens if the precious blood freezes in the chalice?
6: Yeah.
5: Never would have thought of that because, we have heaters now, but that's a real concern. Right. What happens if a fly gets into the precious blood? What do you do? Excuse me, I'm sorry. But there's almost some trivia in there, and I've mentioned this book several times, especially in the... I've mentioned this book several times in the Daily Devotional, because right now in the Daily Devotional we're talking about, the chalice and the objects on the altar and things like that. I'm like, go look at this, because it talks about all of that. And it's, again, another great reference book. Look in the glossary, find the thing that you're interested in. It's going to be there.
6: I second what Father Robinson said about the books. And what we've done in a few of our chapels is we'll set up a customs book. So the very things that we use year to year in order to keep consistency, well, there's a little customs book that I asked my sacristans to put together based on those liturgical books or ceremonies from the seminary notes. And so it's really very helpful that those digested down to the server's level or to the sacristan's level, that that's made available and very easy then to reference.
5: Yeah. Of course, we can't talk about following the rites without mentioning the granddaddy of all of them, the hand missal.
6: Right.
5: And Angelos Press has, in our collective opinion, I think I can put the words in everyone's mouth, the best hand missal. So what is the, we've talked about this in a little bit in some of these podcasts, but just shortly, Father Burford, alternative, what's the importance of having a missal at Mass, and why should the faithful be using it?
6: Yes, the attention. I was just having that conversation with some families where they were watching another family who's very new to tradition, and the children are messing around, goofing around. And they're even older. They should be following a missal. They're in school. And so just first the attention to what is meant to be reverent, and they're supposed to be focused. And we all know that we have something before us. Hopefully we're more focused. And to know the Mass, so that's one way to get to know it, is through the prayers. I remember in the seminary, that was my, I would say, real concentrated focus for the Mass, where I could follow along with the priest and learn them, because we're headed towards the priesthood. But for even the families and the children, just that first, that attention to what is at hand, the reverence, and then getting to know those prayers too, so that they're not, you know, the Mass is not a foreign thing. So as early on as we can get them to follow a certain ceremony. It's not meant to be, you know, I would say stodgy in the sense of, oh, I have to read every single prayer that the priest reads. But nonetheless, it's a structure. And if they're holding the thing, just like holding our rosary, it keeps the focus.
5: Yep. Yeah, you're not picking your fingernails.
6: That's right.
5: Messing with your veil and all that
6: stuff.
5: Yeah. Speaking of knowing the Mass through the hand missal, Father Robinson, let's get to some of the theology and understanding of the Mass. And you have a book called Knowing the Mass, or Know the Mass.
4: Yeah. Yeah, I just want to make one last comment about the Angelos Press missal.
5: Sure.
4: And it is, it's extremely popular. And I was just kind of delighted recently to stumble across an influencer out there called the Joyful Catholic. A young lady who was just doing a podcast about the TLM, about her love for the TLM. And she, towards the end, she just gave a shout out to the Angelos Press missal. She was like showing the missal and saying, well, people bring a missal to Mass, and this is the missal that I use, and so on. And it's worn because I use it a lot. So yeah, it's a great missal. And this is not an advertisement podcast, but
5: if you don't
4: have an Angelos Press missal, get one today.
5: And I like percent. No, I'm joking. Marketing team is going to kill me for saying that. Sorry.
6: The large version has become very popular. The large print.
5: Yeah, yeah. It's funny. I was talking to someone about my age in the 40s. They're like, my kids are calling me an old man, but I like the large print missal. It's easier, especially when the church is a little darker. Yeah.
6: Yep.
4: I like the Christian Warfare large print. I mean, that thing is so huge. Mm-hmm. You could actually do warfare with it.
5: You could do warfare with it.
6: Yep.
4: But anyway, as you were saying, with regards to like books, as to saying how do I understand the Mass? What's a good way for me to understand the Mass? And the Mass is obviously a ceremony that is very complex and very rich. This is one of the reasons why we love the TLM is it's not just immediately accessible, but there's a richness there. You can always go deeper with the traditional Mass. So what I think is really, really helpful and is that we have a book that just kind of schematically gives us the whole picture, the big picture of the Mass. And there's this book by Angelos Press that I've also mentioned in some of these podcasts. It's actually a comic book. I use this even for adults, you know, because it's so helpful to give that big picture of the Mass. I mean, it has all these diagrams that really help understand the Mass at a high level. before you go into the details of the Mass. So I can't recommend that book highly enough. It's just a little book, and if you go through it and spend some time with the book, you really come away with an understanding of the Mass at a high level.
6: That's very true. It's a favorite of ours too, Father. That little manual, a cartoon manual of the Mass.
5: Are there other ones? There was one that was recently released by Angelus Press, again, by Pope Innocent III. And refresh my memory, Father Robinson, how old

0: incredible diagrams. He's some amazing diagrams in this book, talking about the symbology of the Mass. So this book is very much has the medieval spirit. It's it loves to see the symbols behind the ceremonies. So yes, this book is definitely at the same time gives you a taste of the medieval devotion towards the Mass, and also helps you see behind the veil, as it were, what are the significance of these ceremonies.
1: And then the last thing on your list for theology, Father Robinson, there's one in Spanish language, right?
0: Yeah. That's so good. I mean, I actually was in Argentina in December to attend a priestly ordination ceremony, and one of the professors there is Father Calderon. He's like one of our greatest theologians in the SSPX. Mm-hmm. And he just writes a lot of books. So he had recently released this book on the Mass. It's about 500 pages, and it's really an excellent book. So he in the center of the book, the center 300 pages, because it's a 500 page book. He goes over all the ceremonies of the Mass. He explains the history of the ceremonies, the meaning of the ceremonies. And I think I can announce that we're planning to translate this for readers, so they can benefit from all this deep insight of Father Calderon. So it's one of our own priests doing the work of like a Father LeBron or Father Dunny or what have you. So just stay tuned for that. Hopefully, we'll have that, be able to publish that next year.
2: He's great. Also the author of the liturgical movement, right? The one that you're going to mention too,
0: Calderon. Yeah, the problem of liturgical reform. I mean, I don't think his name is not on it, but he is the one this problem of liturgical reform who did this study. Yeah.
1: Father Burfitt, let me turn to you to our next section after theology. Let's get into some of the devotional and spirituality parts of it. And the first book on your list has. On the surface, has nothing really to do with the Mass, although all books on right. spirituality and the Catholic world do.
2: Right.
1: But the Soul of the Apostolate, why did you want that on the list, Father?
2: Because that's been a treasure for many years for many for the spiritual life. And so as I was looking through it again, I realized how much of a content it has on just emphasizing the right liturgical spirit, especially with the priests first, but then also for the lay people, because certainly the lay people love the book. This is an older edition, but yes, I wanted to point out this section. It's just very, very informative, and it's just this: the liturgical life is the source of the interior life, therefore is the source of the apostolate, and then it just flows from there as to how that's the case. Another little title he has is "What is the liturgy?" and the "What is the liturgical life?" So it's not a long section. It's just I can pretty much point it out right there, and so a few pages, but very helpful in the whole scale of the interior life, on how important is the liturgical life, what is it, and then how we live it.
1: Yeah, it's a beautiful book. It's like you said, it was written for priests originally, wasn't
2: it? Yes, I think for religious. Yeah.
1: But there's so much in there. I mean, I've read it twice, almost three times.
2: It's a treasure.
1: Myself, yeah. It is, and there's a lot of really beautiful nuggets, like. Where I can take it and go, okay, obviously that's meant for a priest, but how can I apply that to my life as a lay person, as a father, as a business owner, as right, all these different things.
2: Exactly.
1: It's a really, really beautiful book.
2: It is.
1: What else do you have in the realm, Father Burfitt, of spirituality?
2: Well, it's a little higher of a book, but it doesn't mean that people can't digest it, and that's Father or Bernard de Chivray's book on the Mass of Pius V. That's always been a treasure to me, and I've had the opportunity to preach even to religious on it. And I just I can't recommend it enough, as long as someone's willing to follow his train of thought and thinking, because I've had others argue against it. Oh, I don't like that because the way he develops it. But I think you have to look past and look at the spirituality, the commentary on the Mass that he gives is very deep and mystical and fruitful. And that's, again, the Mass of St. Pius V by Father Bernard de Chivray. He's O.P., Dominican.
1: Yeah. And then the last thing on your list is a book from Archbishop Lefebvre, last thing on the list here in this section of devotional.
2: Correct. and

0: spirituality. And Father Robinson, you have one also, so I'll come to you next. But why this book by Archbishop Lefebvre, The Spiritual
1: Life? The Spiritual Life, which you're going to find some of those same quotes in the Mass of All Time. But with the Archbishop, with his words and his writings, is a good compilation of what he thought about the Mass. Again, like in line with the soul of the apostle in the spiritual life, in the interior life, how important the Mass, the Eucharistic sacrifice, is in the life of a soul. And that's why I think it's just a real treasure that way.
0: It is. And there are two books by Archbishop Lefebvre in this section of devotional. Father Robinson, you picked the other one, or another one, and that's The Mass of All Time. Obviously, such a great devotion that the Archbishop had for the liturgy.
2: Exactly. So, yes, Angelus Press offers this book, the Mass of All Time, and it's basically you're going through each of the parts of the Mass, each of the prayers of the Mass, and getting a commentary of Archbishop Lefebvre on those prayers. So the Mass is the center of the life of the Archbishop Lefebvre, and it's at the center of the group of priests that he founded, a group of effectively the Society of St. Pius X. His vision was to have the priests dedicated to the holy sacrifice of the Mass and the priesthood. So the Mass is at the center of the priesthood, and so he wanted the Mass to be at the center of our lives as priests, and then he wanted the life of the brothers of the SSPX and the sisters of the SSPX again to be directed towards the Mass. So I really think it was because of the Archbishop's great devotion to the Mass that enabled him to remain strong and firm against the new Mass, to see that the new Mass was not good, and it really was something, it was a battleground to die on. Mm-hmm. And so he was able to remain firm because he had this deep, deep appreciation for what the Mass is. So, and besides that, I would just add the liturgical year by Dom Guéranger. So Father Burford mentioned Dom Chotard, and so the Benedictines. The Benedictines, I've always had a great devotion to the liturgy. They recite the Divine Office in common. They often have a sung Mass each day. So it's not by accident that we have a lot of liturgical books by the Benedictines. So the liturgical year is a classic. You know, it's a multi-volume set that just takes you through the propers of the Mass, the feasts of the Mass. So both the Sundays, the temporal cycle, and the sanctoral cycle, so that you can try to live a liturgical year. Really appreciate the liturgical year, which can be difficult if you're not living in a monastery, right?
0: Yeah. Strangely, there's a lack of Jesuit titles on this list. Sorry.
2: Yeah, don't know why. But,
1: I second.
0: Go ahead, Father.
1: I just second what Father said about the Mass of All Time. It's even so helpful for meditation during the Mass. If somebody had already read their Missal, or maybe they want to check on a particular point, I want to meditate or pray a little deeper on that, so then they can, the Mass of All Time book is just perfect for that. And I think it should prove very helpful for people who want to meditate on the Mass.
0: Yeah, absolutely. Father Robinson, you had one more in this section of devotional books. We move from Archbishop Lefebvre to a more recent bishop, or a currently alive Bishop Schneider.
2: Yes. So Bishop Schneider has this book called The Catholic Mass. So it's definitely wanting to increase your devotion to the Mass. He misses all these aspects of the Mass. The Mass is prayer, as adoration, as ritual, as sacrifice, as splendor, and so on. So yeah, I found it definitely be a very edifying book. And I also wanted to mention The Mass Explained by Father Dunning.
1: That's a good book.
2: Which is offered by Angelus Press. Again, it's one of those books where it takes you through the various prayers and parts of the Mass and just comments upon them, so you can appreciate those prayers of the Mass and get more into them when you're assisting at Mass. Because the Mass, it goes quickly, right? Mm-hmm. So... it's just half an hour for a low Mass, and You can miss the richness of these prayers if you don't study. So this is one of the reasons why it's important to study and do spiritual reading with regards to the Mass, just so we can appreciate and deepen our devotion to the Mass as we assist at it throughout our life.
0: Yeah.
1: It's very helpful for high school, for teaching children in high school how to understand the Mass.
0: Yeah, it's wonderful. Father Robinson, I'm going to stick with you for a second as we move into the new Mass, this section on books about the new Mass, and obviously there are plenty about those, but I'm going to stick with you first because I'm trying to go in a little bit of chronological order here. We talked about the liturgical movement already just a bit, but there's a book called The Liturgical Movement, and what does that help us understand as Catholics in understanding the traditional Mass?
2: Yeah, the liturgical movement by one of our priests, Father Didier Bonterre, who is deceased some years now. But this is basically a book of history to understand the provenance of the new Mass. Like, where did it come from? It just didn't come from out of the blue. I mean, there's a back history to the new Mass. So it's just a book of history. And then we also have the book that we were talking about, The Problem of Liturgical Reform, is a book about the theology of the new Mass. So while the liturgical movement tells us about the various players and the people, the priests involved before the council and after the council, what they were thinking, it also talks about Don Guéranger and the good liturgical movement. This book on the problem of liturgical reform, it just looks at the new Mass itself after it came out and says what is the thinking behind this liturgy? Because like when you make something, you have a certain idea in mind, and they crafted this Mass almost ex nihilo, you know. So they're like, what were they thinking when they crafted this? What were they thinking about redemption? What were they thinking about the mystery of what's called the Paschal mystery? What were they thinking about sin, about man, all these things? So this book is really it's a hard read, but it's very concentrated. But if you take the time to study it and understand it, then you really understand what's the thinking behind the new Mass, the theology behind the new Mass. And unfortunately, it's just not very Catholic.
1: True.
2: Yeah.
0: Father Burford, go ahead.
1: The book that I thought might be worth bringing forward, although again it's going to be a little more of a study book, is The Order of Melchizedek by Michael Davies. And he talks about how the priesthood's been attacked and the idea and theology of the priesthood, and how that also links in with what Father was saying, this kind of new movement of Mass with a new idea of the priesthood. And they have to both go together, right? We know where you find the Mass, you find the priest, and where you find the priest, you find the Mass. So he really does expose this building up, as Father was saying, this type of change from all these different thinkers and how the two go together. I was just looking at a particular part of it, just mainly the contents, just to give you an idea. He goes over the Catholic priesthood, the Protestant position on the priesthood, new ideas, old mistakes, and then also how it then comes to the whole idea of ministry and the new Catholic rite of the church with different ideas. So it's very interesting to help kind of round out how the priesthood and the Mass have been attacked together, you know, so been helpful. Mm-hmm.
0: That's a book that I'm less familiar with. I haven't read it, by Michael Davies. Michael Davies also has that famous trilogy. It's printed now by Angelus Press in those white covers. Yeah. And Father Robinson, you have one of those on your list, Pope Paul's New Mass. How do Father Burford, I could stay with you just for a second. How does The Order of Melchizedek fit into the other three, or is it kind of a standalone thing?
1: I do think he's always going to tie it in, but it is more by its own. It's one that's not as popular. I only have it because it was given to me. I didn't actually purchase it myself. And so I think it does have a certain standalone because it's focused on the priesthood, but then how that affects the Mass.
0: I see.
1: But then the one that you're referencing with Father, that obviously exposes more of the liturgical changes. Like you mentioned, Cranmer's
0: Well, then, Father,
1: Godly Order.
0: Yeah. So, Father Robinson, let's talk with you about Pope Paul's New Mass. That's really that three volume series is really kind of a tour de force of by Michael Davies, rest his soul.
2: Yes. You know, Michael Davies has a very good popular style, and he is good as a historian and also as an analyst. So his books are extremely readable. It's certainly part theology, but it's also part journalism. Mm-hmm. You know, Michael Davies is just kind of tracking the modern ideas and what people have said and the changes that have been made and making commentary and analysis, comparing them with the constant teaching of the church or the spirit of the church. So it's a very approachable book. I will mention as well this book, Ecumenism and Liturgical Reform, which includes this book, The Problem of Liturgical Reform. So it's actually two books in one. The front of the book is just a collection of quotations from Father Cellier, an SSPX priest. These quotations, they effectively indicate how the reformers, they had ecumenism in mind. Their part of their intent was to make the Catholic Mass acceptable for the Protestants, which they should not have had. It's a wrong intention. Because the Protestants are heretics, you know, and we shouldn't want to accommodate them in our Catholic worship. I mean, why would we want to do that? And then I'll just mention two other books, Andrew, that don't really, they're not written to explicitly address the Mass, but they have a broader scope. But when they do talk about the Mass, their treatment is very interesting. One is a book published by Angelus Press, Iota Unum, mm-hmm. which is another tour de force of Romano Amerio. He just analyzes all of these different aspects of modern life or the modern church, and in a very sublime and scholarly way. But he has a chapter on the Mass in there. And then Henry Sires, Phoenix from the Ashes, he has a very interesting analysis of the New Mass in his book, among many other chapters that he has. So he's just talking about the making, unmaking, restoration of Catholic tradition. And he includes a couple chapters on the New Mass, and I found them very helpful.
0: Yeah. Iota Unum is one of those books I had seen growing up. It was published in the 90s, I believe. It must have been because Professor Mario died in 97, 98, I think. But I remember seeing it when I was growing up, and I've had it on my bookshelf. And I read it for the first time, 4 or 5 years ago when we were doing the Crisis series. And I think it was with Father McFarland. I brought it up, and I was ticked off. I had just finished reading it. I was like, Father, they changed everything. And the changes weren't good. They were bad. And he was just like, yeah, okay, ooh. Yeah, Andrew's going through it. All right, I got you, buddy. And I'm like, but Father, it's bad. Anyway, my tip to listeners, viewers, is don't read Iota Unum unless you're in a really good mental place. That's just my fair warning.
1: Might be overload.
0: Yeah, a little bit. It was a little bit overload. He had to kind of calm me down a little bit. Father Burfitt, you had one more in the New Mass section that we're talking about, and that's from. There were 16, 17 priests
1: that's
0: that
1: right.
0: were interviewed about
1: the That's correct, and
0: mass,
1: I've
0: right?
1: been able to, over the years, meet a few of those in the book, one of whom was here with us, Father Hawker. And not only reading the book, but also having his personal stories, it's really tragic to see what these priests, either as priests now with us who went through Novus Ordo Seminary and left, or they were priests in the Novus Ordo and then came over to us. This incredible stories of what they went through in the 50s, 60s, and 70s. And that's a very good book, Priest Wears Thy Mass, Wears Thy Priest. And they go through their own personal history. I was just reading a little bit of Monsignor Rosito, who's from Fresno, California, just north of us here in Los Angeles. And he's passed away, God rest his soul. But he left a good legacy of families that now go to our Bakersfield Chapel or to Los Gatos. And one of the statements he made in the book was, you know, you could have, and possibly, have given a good turn to the Novus Ordo liturgy and tried to be very faithful to it. He said, but there was always something lacking to me. Having known what was before and then that being introduced, I always felt empty. There was something on a personal level as a priest, and then we can go into all the theological, of course, but it was a sense, the certain priestly sense that he had with the changes that just left him so empty. And he said, maybe you could do a lot of good things with that, but ultimately something's missing, and we know why. But he's just on a personal level, a spiritual level. It's a very helpful book.
0: Yeah. Father Robinson, you and I talked about that when we were doing the sacrament series and on your second episode about the Mass. And we went through, and I think it was a priest of the Archdiocese of Denver, and we saw a video of the Mass. And your point was, and it was a little bit of a tangent, not about books, but your point was, at its core, there is a defect in the new Mass. And this is what a lot of these books are saying.
2: Absolutely. Absolutely. Yeah. I just to get back to Iota Unum, you know, it's one of those books where when you read it, you're just like, wow, this is incredible. It says it's so thorough and all encompassing. And I was actually able to meet the translator of the book, Father Parsons. He's an Australian, and he would sometimes come to the seminary there in Australia and attend Mass with us. So that was kind of neat to meet him, because you had to know like four or five different languages to be able to translate this book, Iota Unum. But anyway, just a little side note there.
0: Yeah, that's cool. Father Burfitt, let's end this next. We have another section that you proposed, and that was instructional and some things, not so much about the Mass, but kind of the home church, the church of the home, so to speak. What are some of those books?
1: First would be Christ in the Home by Raoul Plus, S.J., Save Jesus. And he, you know, it's interesting the way he writes his book and explains things, because for him, it's all-encompassing. So he doesn't have chapters, just little sections where he'll change a title. And one of them that I noticed, which was part of the theme of the Angelus Press conferences, is this: good spouses, or let's say holy Catholic families, help with vocations. And so part of his focus in the book, Christ in the Home, is this: what does marriage and the priesthood look like, you know? So what the way the couple lives their life in the home, and the way they pray, and the way they promote the faith, is helpful for vocations, but it's also helpful for the priesthood. And I could just reference that real quick, just so that people get a taste of what he's talking about. I've got my marker in the right place. And he has, it's about 343 page book. But the whole question of just even something like paternal solicitude. And so the father, being like the priest in his home, is already giving a type of liturgical devotion and structure, and I would say also discipline, so that plays in so well to going to Mass and living the life of the church. If it's already starting in the home, or what is done in the church is taken home, both ways, it really makes a cohesion, a real good cohesion. So Raoul Plus, Christ in the Home.
0: And then you have another one about the customs.
1: Yes, and I'm not certain how available that is, because the version I have is from Newman Press, and that's printed in Minnesota originally. It was from an older form of it. This is the one that you can find a picture of online, but although when I did a search, it wasn't so easy to find it like this. So Newman Press may still print it or have newer editions, but I don't know that. I just know that these are out there among some households and very helpful. It was originally titled, back before Newman Press put it on the publication, it was originally called Your Home, a Church in Miniature. And so it's going to go through a few different customs of different countries that have come to be ours in the United States. He'll talk about first the church in miniature, and these are accumulated articles from different places, and then also devotions for the liturgical year, family devotions, including something like for Christmas, Candlemas, what you can do for that, or Lent, and then on through the liturgical year to see what a family might do to bring it closer together, to help it to live what is done at church, you know. So, yeah, that's a good good little reference. Although I don't know if this is something we can find more readily with a newer publisher, but it's been very helpful.
0: Yeah, that's great. Thank you for those. One thing that's kind of striking me as we wrap this episode up is how many giants there are of apologetics, of liturgy, yes, of theology. And we're going through this list, and many of them have passed away, including some of the newer authors, you know, in the past even 10, 15 years have passed away, especially here during the month of All Souls. There's so much, we owe so much to these giants who have done so much work that we can continue on, hopefully,
1: yes,
0: in their footsteps.
1: So true.
2: Yeah, and I think it's just a testimony to the fact that the Mass is really at the heart of our faith, that we are the only religion who has this ceremony to honor God, where we have the renewal of the sacrifice of Calvary each day. And it's the reason why we build the great churches, why we have these incredible ceremonies. I mean, there's no ceremonies in the world like the ceremonies of the Catholic Church. And so you shouldn't be surprised with this vast literature on the Mass. And I would just encourage those who have listened to this podcast series to read. You know, I think that you know, reading is becoming somewhat of a lost skill. It's just so easy, and we're contributing to the problem. But it's so easy just to put on a podcast and listen to things. But there is just something you get through reading that you can't get through listening. So. I would just again encourage the faithful to tap into this all this beautiful literature that is out there on the Mass, especially of course Angelus Press, but also some of these other resources we mentioned, so they can grow in their faith and grow in the appreciation of that central act of our Catholic life.
1: Yeah. Well, as we know from many of the old liturgical pieces of art or mosaics in churches, especially in Rome or in Europe, you know, whenever they portrayed the Mass or the cross, it was always this flowing forth of life and all the beautiful vines and beautiful creatures that came to drink of that. And it's exactly that. It's going to touch everything. And I think as long as we come to understand something about the Mass and see how it touches every part of our life, especially as we know the priest says, "Ite missae est," so at the end of Mass, we're meant to take that out into the world, this life that we're given. And the more that we understand, the more we will appreciate. And then it sort of becomes connatural with us, as St. Thomas says. You know, this is very important for our little children. And in our chapels, I see it, where it just becomes part of their life. Oh, we go to Mass, or I went to Mass today, and now you can see the actions of the individual portray what they did. That's what it's meant to be. You know, it's meant to be lived.
0: So true. Father Burfitt, thank you for
1: your
0: time.
1: Welcome, Paul.
0: And thank you for joining us for several of these episodes.
1: You're most welcome.
0: Father Robinson, thank you as well. And you deserve some appreciation. You're the mover and shaker.
1: That's right.
0: And you're getting all the other priests wrangled for this whole 50-episode series that we're going to be ending next week with the District Superior, Father Fullerton. So thank you for all your work. And this whole series wouldn't have happened without you. So truly, we appreciate it.
2: Same to you, Andrew. I appreciate you being behind the mic being such a great MC for all these episodes.
1: Yeah, thank you.
0: I tell whenever people say thank you to me, I'm like, I get the best seat in the house. This is great. So thank me. I love this. Well, fathers, thank you so much. Thanks for this list, and we'll see you next
1: time. Thank you.
2: Sounds good, Andrew.

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Amen. I believe in God, the Father Almighty, Creator of heaven and earth, and in Jesus Christ, His only Son, our Lord, who was conceived by the Holy Ghost, born of the Virgin Mary, suffered under Pontius Pilate, was crucified, died, and was buried. He descended into hell. The third day He arose again from the dead. He ascended into heaven, sitteth at the right hand of God, the Father Almighty. From thence He shall come to judge the living and the dead. Our Father, who art in heaven, hallowed be thy name. Thy kingdom come, thy will be done on earth as it is in heaven. Hail Mary, full of grace, the Lord is with thee. Blessed art thou amongst women, and blessed is the fruit of thy womb, Jesus. Hail Mary, full of grace, the Lord is with thee. Blessed art thou amongst women, and blessed is the fruit of thy womb, Jesus. Hail Mary, full of grace, the Lord is with thee. Blessed art thou amongst women, and blessed is the fruit of thy womb, Jesus.

0: We meditate today the joyful mysteries of the Holy Rosary. The first joyful mystery is the Annunciation. Our Father who art in heaven, hallowed be thy name. Thy kingdom come, thy will be done on earth as it is in heaven. Hail Mary, full of grace, the Lord is with thee. Blessed art thou amongst women, and blessed is the fruit of thy womb, Jesus. Hail Mary, full of grace, the Lord is with thee. Blessed art thou amongst women, and blessed is the fruit of thy womb, Jesus. Hail Mary, full of grace, the Lord is with thee. Blessed art thou amongst women, and blessed is the fruit of thy womb, Jesus. Mary, full of grace, the Lord is with thee. Blessed art thou amongst women, and blessed is the fruit of thy womb, Jesus.
1: Holy Mary,
0: Hail Mary, full of grace, the Lord is with thee. Blessed art thou amongst women, and blessed is the fruit of thy womb, Jesus.
1: Hail
0: Mary, full of grace, the Lord is with thee. Blessed art thou amongst women, and blessed is the fruit of thy womb, Jesus. Hail Mary, full of grace, the Lord is with thee. Blessed art thou amongst women, and blessed is the fruit of thy womb, Jesus.
1: Holy Mary, Mother
0: Hail Mary, full of grace, the Lord is with thee. Blessed art thou amongst women, and blessed is the fruit of thy womb, Jesus.
1: Holy Mary, Mother
0: Hail Mary, full of grace, the Lord is with thee. Blessed art thou amongst women, and blessed is the fruit of thy womb, Jesus.
1: Holy Mary,
0: Hail Mary, full of grace, the Lord is with thee. Blessed art thou amongst women, and blessed is the fruit of thy womb, Jesus.

0: Amen.
1: O my Jesus. The second joyful mystery is the visitation of Our Lady to her cousin Saint Elizabeth. Our Father who art in heaven, hallowed be thy name, thy kingdom come, thy will be done on earth as it is in heaven. Hail Mary, full of grace, the Lord is with thee. Blessed art thou amongst women, and blessed is the fruit of thy womb, Jesus. Hail Mary, full of grace, the Lord is with thee. Blessed art thou amongst women, and blessed is the fruit of thy womb, Jesus. Hail Mary, full of grace, the Lord is with thee. Blessed art thou amongst women, and blessed is the fruit of thy womb, Jesus. Hail Mary, full of grace, the Lord is with thee. Blessed art thou amongst women, and blessed is the fruit of thy womb, Jesus. Hail Mary, full of grace, the Lord is with thee. Blessed art thou amongst women, and blessed is the fruit of thy womb, Jesus. Hail Mary, full of grace, the Lord is with thee. Blessed art thou amongst women, and blessed is the fruit of thy womb, Jesus. Mary, full of grace, the Lord is with thee. Blessed art thou amongst women, and blessed is the fruit of thy womb, Jesus. Hail Mary, full of grace, the Lord is with thee. Blessed art thou amongst women, and blessed is the fruit of thy womb, Jesus. Hail Mary, full of grace, the Lord is with thee. Blessed art thou amongst women, and blessed is the fruit of thy womb, Jesus. Hail Mary, full of grace, the Lord is with thee. Blessed art thou amongst women, and blessed is the fruit of thy womb.

Jesus. The third joyful mystery is the Nativity of our Lord in Bethlehem. Our Father who art in heaven, hallowed be thy name. Thy kingdom come, thy will be done on earth as it is in heaven. Hail Mary, full of grace, the Lord is with thee. Blessed art thou amongst women, and blessed is the fruit of thy womb, Jesus. Hail Mary, full of grace, the Lord is with thee. Blessed art thou amongst women, and blessed is the fruit of thy womb, Jesus. Hail Mary, full of grace, the Lord is with thee. Blessed art thou amongst women, and blessed is the fruit of thy womb, Jesus. Hail Mary, full of grace, the Lord is with thee. Blessed art thou amongst women, and blessed is the fruit of thy womb, Jesus. Mary, full of grace, the Lord is with thee. Blessed art thou amongst women, and blessed is the fruit of thy womb, Jesus. Hail Mary, full of grace, the Lord is with thee. Blessed art thou amongst women, and blessed is the fruit of thy womb, Jesus. Hail Mary, full of grace, the Lord is with thee. Blessed art thou amongst women, and blessed is the fruit of thy womb, Jesus. Mary, full of grace, the Lord is with thee. Blessed art thou amongst women, and blessed is the fruit of thy womb, Jesus. Hail Mary, full of grace, the Lord is with thee. Blessed art thou amongst women, and blessed is the fruit of thy womb, Jesus. Hail Mary, full of grace, the Lord is with thee. Blessed art thou amongst women, and blessed is the fruit of thy womb, Jesus.

my Jesus. And the fourth joyful mystery, the presentation of the infant Jesus in the temple and the purification of Our Lady. Our Father, who art in heaven, hallowed be thy name. Thy kingdom come, thy will be done on earth as it is in heaven. Hail Mary, full of grace, the Lord is with thee. Blessed art thou amongst women, and blessed is the fruit of thy womb, Jesus. Hail Mary, full of grace, the Lord is with thee. Blessed art thou amongst women, and blessed is the fruit of thy womb, Jesus. Hail Mary, full of grace, the Lord is with thee. Blessed art thou amongst women, and blessed is the fruit of thy womb, Jesus. Hail Mary, full of grace, the Lord is with thee. Blessed art thou amongst women, and blessed is the fruit of thy womb, Jesus. Hail Mary, full of grace, the Lord is with thee. Blessed art thou amongst women, and blessed is the fruit of thy womb, Jesus. Hail Mary, full of grace, the Lord is with thee. Blessed art thou amongst women, and blessed is the fruit of thy womb, Jesus. Hail Mary, full of grace, the Lord is with thee. Blessed art thou amongst women, and blessed is the fruit of thy womb, Jesus. Hail Mary, full of grace, the Lord is with thee. Blessed art thou amongst women, and blessed is the fruit of thy womb, Jesus. Hail Mary, full of grace, the Lord is with thee. Blessed art thou amongst women, and blessed is the fruit of thy womb, Jesus. Hail Mary, full of grace, the Lord is with thee. Blessed art thou amongst women, and blessed is the fruit of thy womb, Jesus.

O my Jesus, the last joyful mystery, the finding of Jesus in the temple. Our Father who art in heaven, hallowed be thy name, thy kingdom come, thy will be done on earth as it is in heaven. Hail Mary, full of grace, the Lord is with thee. Blessed art thou amongst women, and blessed is the fruit of thy womb, Jesus. Hail Mary, full of grace, the Lord is with thee. Blessed art thou amongst women, and blessed is the fruit of thy womb, Jesus. Hail Mary, full of grace, the Lord is with thee. Blessed art thou amongst women, and blessed is the fruit of thy womb, Jesus. Hail Mary, full of grace, the Lord is with thee. Blessed art thou amongst women, and blessed is the fruit of thy womb, Jesus. Hail Mary, full of grace, the Lord is with thee. Blessed art thou amongst women, and blessed is the fruit of thy womb, Jesus. Hail Mary, full of grace, the Lord is with thee. Blessed art thou amongst women, and blessed is the fruit of thy womb, Jesus. Hail Mary, full of grace, the Lord is with thee. Blessed art thou amongst women, and blessed is the fruit of thy womb, Jesus. Hail Mary, full of grace, the Lord is with thee. Blessed art thou amongst women, and blessed is the fruit of thy womb, Jesus. Hail Mary, full of grace, the Lord is with thee. Blessed art thou amongst women, and blessed is the fruit of thy womb, Jesus. Hail Mary, full of grace, the Lord is with thee. Blessed art thou amongst women, and blessed is the fruit of thy womb, Jesus.

0: Pray for us, O Holy Mother of God. Let us pray. O God, whose only begotten Son, by his life, death, and resurrection, has purchased for us the rewards of eternal life, grant, we beseech thee, that meditating upon these mysteries in the most holy rosary of the Blessed Virgin Mary, we may imitate what they contain and obtain what they promise, through the same Christ our Lord. Amen. In the name of the Father, and of the Son, and of
1: the divine praises and reparation of the sins of blasphemy. Blessed be God.
2: Blessed be his holy name.
1: Blessed be Jesus Christ, true God and true man.
2: Blessed be
1: the name of Jesus.
2: Blessed be his most sacred heart.
1: Blessed be his most precious blood.
2: Blessed be Jesus in the most holy sacrament of the altar.
1: Blessed be the Holy Ghost, the Paraclete.
2: Blessed be the great Mother of God, Mary, most holy.
1: Blessed be her holy and immaculate conception.
2: Blessed be her glorious assumption.
1: Blessed be the name of Mary, Virgin and Mother.
2: Blessed be Saint Joseph, her most chaste spouse.
1: Blessed be God in his angels and in his saints.
3: Holy Son, our Lord, who was conceived by the Holy Ghost, born of the Virgin Mary, suffered under Pontius Pilate, was crucified, died, and was buried. He descended into hell, and on the third day he rose again from the dead. He ascended into heaven and sits at the right hand of God, the Father Almighty, and from thence he shall come to judge the living and the dead.
4: Amen. The Holy Ghost, the Holy Catholic Church, the communion of saints, forgiveness of sins, the resurrection of the body, and life and blood. Amen.
3: Our Father who art in heaven, hallowed be thy name. Thy kingdom come, thy will be done on earth as it is in heaven.
4: Give us this day our daily bread, and forgive us our trespasses, as we forgive those who trespass against us. And lead us not into temptation, but deliver us from evil. Amen.
3: Hail Mary, full of grace, the Lord is with thee. Blessed art thou amongst women, and blessed is the fruit of thy womb, Jesus.
4: Holy Mary, Mother of God, pray for us sinners, now and at the hour of our death. Amen.
3: Hail Mary, full of grace, the Lord is with thee. Blessed art thou amongst women, and blessed is the fruit of thy womb, Jesus.
4: Holy Mary, Mother of God, pray for us sinners, now and at the hour of our death. Amen.
3: Hail Mary, full of grace, the Lord is with thee. Blessed art thou amongst women, and blessed is the fruit of thy womb, Jesus.
4: Holy Mary, Mother of God, pray for us sinners, now and at the hour of our death.

0: five sorrowful mysteries. The first is the agony in the garden. Our Father who art in heaven, hallowed be thy name. Thy kingdom come, thy will be done on earth as it is in heaven.
1: Give us this day our daily bread, and forgive us our trespasses, as we forgive those who trespass against us. And lead us not into temptation, but deliver us from evil. Amen.
0: Hail Mary, full of grace, the Lord is with thee. Blessed art thou amongst women, and blessed is the fruit of thy womb, Jesus.
1: Holy Mary, Mother of God, pray for us sinners, now and at the hour of our death. Amen.
0: Hail Mary, full of grace, the Lord is with thee. Blessed art thou amongst women, and blessed is the fruit of thy womb, Jesus.
1: Holy Mary, Mother of God, pray for us sinners, now and at the hour of our death. Amen.
0: Hail Mary, full of grace, the Lord is with thee. Blessed art thou amongst women, and blessed is the fruit of thy womb, Jesus.
1: Holy Mary, Mother of God, pray for us sinners, now and at the hour of our death. Amen.
0: Hail Mary, full of grace, the Lord is with thee. Blessed art thou amongst women, and blessed is the fruit of thy womb, Jesus.
1: Holy Mary, Mother of God, pray for us sinners, now and at the hour of our death. Amen.
0: Hail Mary, full of grace, the Lord is with thee. Blessed art thou amongst women, and blessed is the fruit of thy womb, Jesus.
1: Holy Mary, Mother of God, pray for us sinners, now and at the hour of our death. Amen.
0: Hail Mary, full of grace, the Lord is with thee. Blessed art thou amongst women, and blessed is the fruit of thy womb, Jesus.
1: Holy Mary, Mother of God, pray for us sinners, now and at the hour of our death. Amen.
0: Hail Mary, full of grace, the Lord is with thee. Blessed art thou amongst women, and blessed is the fruit of thy womb, Jesus.
1: Holy Mary, Mother of God, pray for us sinners, now and at the hour of our death. Amen.
0: Hail Mary, full of grace, the Lord is with thee. Blessed art thou amongst women, and blessed is the fruit of thy womb, Jesus.
1: Holy Mary, Mother of God, pray for us sinners, now and at the hour of our death. Amen.
0: Hail Mary, full of grace, the Lord is with thee. Blessed art thou amongst women, and blessed is the fruit of thy womb, Jesus.
1: Holy Mary, Mother of God, pray for us sinners, now and at the hour of our death. Amen.
0: Hail Mary, full of grace, the Lord is with thee. Blessed art thou amongst women, and blessed is the fruit of thy womb.

0: Jesus,
1: give us our sins, save us from the fires of hell, and give all souls to heaven, especially those who most need thy mercy.
0: Second sorrow for mystery, discouraging at the pillar. Our Father, who art in heaven, hallowed be thy name. Thy kingdom come, thy will be done on earth as it is in heaven.
1: Give us this day our daily bread, and forgive us our trespasses, as we forgive those who trespass against us. And lead us not into temptation, but deliver us from evil. Amen.
0: Hail Mary, full of grace, the Lord is with thee. Blessed art thou among women, and blessed is the fruit of thy womb, Jesus.
1: Holy Mary, Mother of God, pray for us sinners, now and at the hour of our death. Amen.
0: Hail Mary, full of grace, the Lord is with thee. Blessed art thou among women, and blessed is the fruit of thy womb, Jesus.
1: Holy Mary, Mother of God, pray for us sinners, now and at the hour of our death. Amen.
0: Hail Mary, full of grace, the Lord is with thee. Blessed art thou among women, and blessed is the fruit of thy womb, Jesus.
1: Holy Mary, Mother of God, pray for us sinners, now and at the hour of our death. Amen.
0: Hail Mary, full of grace, the Lord is with thee. Blessed art thou among women, and blessed is the fruit of thy womb, Jesus.
1: Holy Mary, Mother of God, pray for us sinners, now and at the hour of our death. Amen.
0: Hail Mary, full of grace, the Lord is with thee. Blessed art thou among women, and blessed is the fruit of thy womb, Jesus.
1: Holy Mary, Mother of God, pray for us sinners, now and at the hour of our death. Amen.
0: Hail Mary, full of grace, the Lord is with thee. Blessed art thou among women, and blessed is the fruit of thy womb, Jesus.
1: Holy Mary, Mother of God, pray for us sinners, now and at the hour of our death. Amen.
0: The Lord is with thee. Blessed art thou among women, and blessed is the fruit of thy womb, Jesus.
1: Holy Mary, Mother of God, pray for us sinners, now and at the hour of our death. Amen.
0: Hail Mary, full of grace, the Lord is with thee. Blessed art thou among women, and blessed is the fruit of thy womb, Jesus.
1: Holy Mary, Mother of God, pray for us sinners, now and at the hour of our death. Amen.
0: Hail Mary, full of grace, the Lord is with thee. Blessed art thou among women, and blessed is the fruit of thy womb, Jesus.
1: Holy Mary, Mother of God, pray for us sinners, now and at the hour of our death. Amen.
0: Hail Mary, full of grace, the Lord is with thee. Blessed art thou among women, and blessed is the fruit of thy womb, Jesus.
1: Holy Mary,

0: save us from the fire of hell. 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
1: The third sorrowful mystery is the crown of thorns. Our Father, who art in heaven, hallowed be thy name. Thy kingdom come, thy will be done on earth as it is in heaven.
0: Give us this day our daily bread, and forgive us our trespasses, as we forgive those who trespass against us. And lead us not into temptation, but deliver us from evil. Amen.
1: Hail Mary, full of grace, the Lord is with thee. Blessed art thou amongst women, and blessed is the fruit of thy womb, Jesus.
0: Holy Mary, Mother of God, pray for us sinners, now and at the hour of our death. Amen.
1: Hail Mary, full of grace, the Lord is with thee. Blessed art thou amongst women, and blessed is the fruit of thy womb, Jesus.
0: Holy Mary, Mother of God, pray for us sinners, now and at the hour of our death. Amen.
1: Hail Mary, full of grace, the Lord is with thee. Blessed art thou amongst women, and blessed is the fruit of thy womb, Jesus.
0: Holy Mary, Mother of God, pray for us sinners, now and at the hour of our death. Amen.
1: Hail Mary, full of grace, the Lord is with thee. Blessed art thou amongst women, and blessed is the fruit of thy womb, Jesus.
0: Holy Mary, Mother of God, pray for us sinners, now and at the hour of our death. Amen.
1: Hail Mary, full of grace, the Lord is with thee. Blessed art thou amongst women, and blessed is the fruit of thy womb, Jesus.
0: Holy Mary, Mother of God, pray for us sinners, now and at the hour of our death. Amen.
1: Hail Mary, full of grace, the Lord is with thee. Blessed art thou amongst women, and blessed is the fruit of thy womb, Jesus.
0: Holy Mary, Mother of God, pray for us sinners, now and at the hour of our death. Amen.
1: Hail Mary, full of grace, the Lord is with thee. Blessed art thou amongst women, and blessed is the fruit of thy womb, Jesus.
0: Holy Mary, Mother of God, pray for us sinners, now and at the hour of our death. Amen.
1: Hail Mary, full of grace, the Lord is with thee. Blessed art thou amongst women, and blessed is the fruit of thy womb, Jesus.
0: Holy Mary, Mother of God, pray for us sinners, now and at the hour of our death. Amen.
1: Hail Mary, full of grace, the Lord is with thee. Blessed art thou amongst women, and blessed is the fruit of thy womb, Jesus.
0: Holy Mary, Mother of God, pray for us sinners, now and at the hour of our death. Amen.
1: Hail Mary, full of grace, the Lord is with thee. Blessed art thou amongst women, and blessed is the fruit of thy womb, Jesus.
0: Holy Mary.

0: Jesus.
1: Lead us now into the body of hell, and lead all souls to heaven, especially those who most need thy mercy.
2: The fourth sorrowful mystery is the carrying of the cross. Our Father, who art in heaven, hallowed be thy name. Thy kingdom come, thy will be done on earth as it is in heaven.
1: You are to stay, and I'll be great, and give us our precious as we forgive those who trespass against us. And lead us not into temptation, but deliver us from evil. Amen.
2: Hail Mary, full of grace, the Lord is with thee. Blessed art thou amongst women, and blessed is the fruit of thy womb, Jesus.
1: Holy Mary, Mother of God, pray for us sinners, now and at the hour of our death. Amen.
2: Hail Mary, full of grace, the Lord is with thee. Blessed art thou amongst women, and blessed is the fruit of thy womb, Jesus.
1: Holy Mary, Mother of God, pray for us sinners, now and at the hour of our death. Amen.
2: Full of grace, the Lord is with thee. Blessed art thou amongst women, and blessed is the fruit of thy womb, Jesus.
1: Holy Mary, Mother of God, pray for us sinners, now and at the hour of our death. Amen.
2: Hail Mary, full of grace, the Lord is with thee. Blessed art thou amongst women, and blessed is the fruit of thy womb, Jesus.
1: Holy Mary, Mother of God, pray for us sinners, now and at the hour of our death. Amen.
2: Mary, full of grace, the Lord is with thee. Blessed art thou amongst women, and blessed is the fruit of thy womb, Jesus.
1: Holy Mary, Mother of God, pray for us sinners, now and at the hour of our death. Amen.
2: Hail Mary, full of grace, the Lord is with thee. Blessed art thou amongst women, and blessed is the fruit of thy womb, Jesus.
1: Holy Mary, Mother of God, pray for us sinners, now and at the hour of our death. Amen.
2: Hail Mary, full of grace, the Lord is with thee. Blessed art thou amongst women, and blessed is the fruit of thy womb, Jesus.
1: Holy Mary, Mother of God, pray for us sinners, now and at the hour of our death. Amen.
2: Hail Mary, full of grace, the Lord is with thee. Blessed art thou amongst women, and blessed is the fruit of thy womb, Jesus.
1: Holy Mary, Mother of God, pray for us sinners, now and at the hour of our death. Amen.
2: Hail Mary, full of grace, the Lord is with thee. Blessed art thou amongst women, and blessed is the fruit of thy womb, Jesus.
1: Holy Mary, Mother of God, pray for us sinners, now and at the hour of our death. Amen.
2: Full of grace, the Lord is with thee. Blessed art thou amongst women, and blessed is the fruit of thy womb, Jesus.
1: Holy Mary, Mother

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1: Give us this day our daily bread, and forgive us our trespasses, as we forgive those who trespass against us. And lead us not into temptation, but deliver us from evil. Amen.
0: Hail Mary, full of grace, the Lord is with thee. Blessed art thou amongst women, and blessed is the fruit of thy womb, Jesus.
1: Holy Mary, Mother of God, pray for us sinners, now and at the hour of our death. Amen.
0: Hail Mary, full of grace, the Lord is with thee. Blessed art thou amongst women, and blessed is the fruit of thy womb, Jesus.
1: Holy Mary, Mother of God, pray for us sinners, now and at the hour of our death. Amen.
0: Hail Mary, full of grace, the Lord is with thee. Blessed art thou amongst women, and blessed is the fruit of thy womb, Jesus.
1: Holy Mary, Mother of God, pray for us sinners now at the hour of our death. Amen.
0: Hail Mary, full of grace, the Lord is with thee. Blessed art thou amongst women, and blessed is the fruit of thy womb, Jesus.
1: Holy Mary, Mother of God, pray for us sinners now at the hour of our death. Amen.
0: Hail Mary, full of grace, the Lord is with thee. Blessed art thou amongst women, and blessed is the fruit of thy womb, Jesus.
1: Holy Mary, Mother of God, pray for us sinners now at the hour of our death. Amen.
0: Hail Mary, full of grace, the Lord is with thee. Blessed art thou amongst women, and blessed is the fruit of thy womb, Jesus.
1: Holy Mary, Mother of God, pray for us sinners now at the hour of our death. Amen.
0: Hail Mary, full of grace, the Lord is with thee. Blessed art thou amongst women, and blessed is the fruit of thy womb, Jesus.
1: Holy Mary, Mother of God, pray for us sinners now at the hour of our death. Amen.
0: Hail Mary, full of grace, the Lord is with thee. Blessed art thou amongst women, and blessed is the fruit of thy womb, Jesus.
1: Holy Mary, Mother of God, pray for us sinners now at the hour of our death. Amen.
0: Hail Mary, full of grace, the Lord is with thee. Blessed art thou amongst women, and blessed is the fruit of thy womb, Jesus.
1: Holy Mary, Mother of God, pray for us sinners now at the hour of our death. Amen.
0: Hail Mary, full of grace, the Lord is with thee. Blessed art thou amongst women, and blessed is the fruit of thy womb, Jesus.
1: Holy Mary, Mother of God, pray for us sinners now at the hour of

0: sacro, e devi ricordare che ben ci sono di te, e devi essere la salva di Simone, quindi nel salve di Chiesa. 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
3: In the name of the Father, and of the Son, and of the Holy Ghost, and I believe in God, the Father Almighty, creator of heaven and earth, and in Jesus Christ, his only Son, our Lord, who was conceived by the Holy Ghost, born of the Virgin Mary, suffered under Pontius Pilate, was crucified, died, and was buried. He descended into hell. The third day he arose again from the dead. He ascended into heaven, sitteth at the right hand of God the Father Almighty. From thence he shall come to judge the living and the dead. Our Father who art in heaven, hallowed be thy name. Thy kingdom come, thy will be done on earth as it is in heaven.
4: Give us
3: Hail Mary, full of grace, the Lord is with thee. Blessed art thou amongst women, and blessed is the fruit of thy womb, Jesus. Hail Mary, full of grace, the Lord is with thee. Blessed art thou amongst women, and blessed is the fruit of thy womb, Jesus. Hail Mary, full of grace, the Lord is with thee. Blessed art thou amongst women, and blessed is the fruit of thy womb, Jesus.

0: first glorious mystery, the resurrection. Our Father, who art in heaven, hallowed be thy name. Thy kingdom come, thy will be done on earth as it is in heaven. Hail Mary, full of grace, the Lord is with thee. Blessed art thou amongst women, and blessed is the fruit of thy womb, Jesus.
1: Holy Mary, Mother of God,
0: pray for us sinners, now and at the hour of our death. Hail Mary, full of grace, the Lord is with thee. Blessed art thou amongst women, and blessed is the fruit of thy womb, Jesus.
1: Holy Mary, Mother of God, pray for us sinners, now and at the hour of our death.
0: Hail Mary, full of grace, the Lord is with thee. Blessed art thou amongst women, and blessed is the fruit of thy womb, Jesus.
1: Holy Mary,
0: Hail Mary, full of grace, the Lord is with thee. Blessed art thou amongst women, and blessed is the fruit of thy womb, Jesus.
1: Holy Mary, Mother
0: Hail Mary, full of grace, the Lord is with thee. Blessed art thou amongst women, and blessed is the fruit of thy womb, Jesus.
1: Holy Mary, Mother
0: Hail Mary, full of grace, the Lord is with thee. Blessed art thou amongst women, and blessed is the fruit of thy womb, Jesus.
1: Holy Mary,
0: Hail Mary, full of grace, the Lord is with thee. Blessed art thou amongst women, and blessed is the fruit of thy womb, Jesus.
1: Holy Mary, Mother of God, pray for us
0: Hail Mary, full of grace, the Lord is with thee. Blessed art thou amongst women, and blessed is the fruit of thy womb, Jesus.
1: Holy Mary, Mother of God, pray for us
0: Hail Mary, full of grace, the Lord is with thee. Blessed art thou amongst women, and blessed is the fruit of thy womb, Jesus.
1: Holy Mary,
0: Hail Mary, full of grace, the Lord is with thee. Blessed art thou amongst women, and blessed is the fruit of thy womb, Jesus.
1: Holy

0: second glorious mystery is the Ascension. Our Father who art in heaven, hallowed be thy name. Thy kingdom come, thy will be done on earth as it is in heaven.
1: Give us this day our daily bread, and forgive us our trespasses, as we forgive those who trespass against us. And lead us not into temptation, but deliver us from evil.
0: Hail Mary, full of grace, the Lord is with thee. Blessed art thou amongst women, and blessed is the fruit of thy womb, Jesus.
1: Holy Mary, Mother of God, pray for us sinners now and at the hour of our death.
0: Hail Mary, full of grace, the Lord is with thee. Blessed art thou amongst women, and blessed is the fruit of thy womb, Jesus.
1: Holy Mary, Mother of God, pray for us sinners now and at the hour of our death.
0: Hail Mary, full of grace, the Lord is with thee. Blessed art thou amongst women, and blessed is the fruit of thy womb, Jesus.
1: Holy Mary, Mother of God, pray for us sinners now and at the hour of our death.
0: Hail Mary, full of grace, the Lord is with thee. Blessed art thou amongst women, and blessed is the fruit of thy womb, Jesus.
1: Holy Mary, Mother of God, pray for us sinners now and at the hour of our death.
0: Hail Mary, full of grace, the Lord is with thee. Blessed art thou amongst women, and blessed is the fruit of thy womb, Jesus.
1: Holy Mary, Mother of God,
0: Hail Mary, full of grace, the Lord is with thee. Blessed art thou amongst women, and blessed is the fruit of thy womb, Jesus.
1: Holy Mary, Mother of God, pray for us sinners now and at the hour of our death.
0: Hail Mary, full of grace, the Lord is with thee. Blessed art thou amongst women, and blessed is the fruit of thy womb, Jesus.
1: Holy Mary, Mother of God, pray for us sinners now and at the hour of our death.
0: Hail Mary, full of grace, the Lord is with thee. Blessed art thou amongst women, and blessed is the fruit of thy womb, Jesus.
1: Holy Mary, Mother of God, pray for us sinners now and at the hour of our death.
0: Hail Mary, full of grace, the Lord is with thee. Blessed art thou amongst women, and blessed is the fruit of thy womb, Jesus.
1: Holy Mary, Mother of God, pray for us sinners now and at the hour of our death.
0: Hail Mary, full of grace, the Lord is with thee. Blessed art thou amongst women, and blessed is the fruit of thy womb, Jesus.
1: Holy Mary, Mother of God, pray for us sinners now and at the hour of our death.

0: The third glorious mystery is the descent of the Holy Ghost upon the apostles of Mary. Our Father, who art in heaven, hallowed be thy name. Thy kingdom come, thy will be done on earth as it is in heaven.
1: Give us this day our daily bread, and forgive us our trespasses, as we forgive those who trespass against us. And lead us not into temptation,
0: but deliver us from evil. Hail Mary, full of grace, the Lord is with thee. Blessed art thou amongst women, and blessed is the fruit of thy womb, Jesus.
1: Holy Mary, Mother of God, pray for us sinners now.
0: Hail Mary, full of grace, the Lord is with thee. Blessed art thou amongst women, and blessed is the fruit of thy womb, Jesus.
1: Holy Mary, Mother of God, pray for us sinners now and at the hour of our death.
0: Hail Mary, full of grace, the Lord is with thee. Blessed art thou amongst women, and blessed is the fruit of thy womb, Jesus.
1: Holy Mary, Mother of God, pray for us sinners now and at the hour of our death.
0: Hail Mary, full of grace, the Lord is with thee. Blessed art thou amongst women, and blessed is the fruit of thy womb, Jesus.
1: Holy Mary, Mother of God, pray for us sinners now and at the hour of our death.
0: Hail Mary, full of grace, the Lord is with thee. Blessed art thou amongst women, and blessed is the fruit of thy womb, Jesus.
1: Holy Mary, Mother of God, pray for us sinners now and at the hour of our death.
0: Hail Mary, full of grace, the Lord is with thee. Blessed art thou amongst women, and blessed is the fruit of thy womb, Jesus.
1: Holy Mary, Mother of God, pray for us sinners now and at the hour of our death.
0: Hail Mary, full of grace, the Lord is with thee. Blessed art thou amongst women, and blessed is the fruit of thy womb, Jesus.
1: Holy Mary, Mother of God, pray for us sinners now and at the hour of our death.
0: Hail Mary, full of grace, the Lord is with thee. Blessed art thou amongst women, and blessed is the fruit of thy womb, Jesus.
1: Holy Mary, Mother of God,
0: Hail Mary, full of grace, the Lord is with thee. Blessed art thou amongst women, and blessed is the fruit of thy womb, Jesus.
1: Holy Mary, Mother of God, pray for us sinners now and at the hour of our death.
0: Hail Mary, full of grace, the Lord is with thee. Blessed art thou amongst women, and blessed is the fruit of thy womb, Jesus.
1: Holy Mary, Mother of God, pray for us sinners now and at the hour of our death.

0: Jesus.
1: Forgive us our sins, save us from the fire of hell. Lead all souls to heaven, especially
0: those who are most in need. The fourth glorious mystery is the Assumption. Our Father, who art in heaven, hallowed be thy name. Thy kingdom come, thy will be done on earth as it is in heaven.
1: Give us this day our daily bread, and forgive us our trespasses, as we forgive those who trespass against us. And lead us not into temptation, but deliver us from evil.
0: Hail Mary, full of grace, the Lord is with thee. Blessed art thou among women, and blessed is the fruit of thy womb, Jesus.
1: Holy Mary, Mother of God, pray for us sinners, now and at the
0: hour of our death. Hail Mary, full of grace, the Lord is with thee. Blessed art thou among women, and blessed is the fruit of thy womb, Jesus.
1: Holy Mary, Mother of God, pray for us sinners, now and at the hour of our death.
0: Hail Mary, full of grace, the Lord is with thee. Blessed art thou among women, and blessed is the fruit of thy womb, Jesus.
1: Holy Mary, Mother of God, pray for us sinners, now and at the hour of our death.
0: Hail Mary, full of grace, the Lord is with thee. Blessed art thou among women, and blessed is the fruit of thy womb, Jesus.
1: Holy Mary, Mother of God, pray for us sinners, now and at the hour of our death.
0: Hail Mary, full of grace, the Lord is with thee. Blessed art thou among women, and blessed is the fruit of thy womb, Jesus.
1: Holy Mary, Mother of God, pray for us sinners, now and at the hour of our death.
0: Hail Mary, full of grace, the Lord is with thee. Blessed art thou among women, and blessed is the fruit of thy womb, Jesus.
1: Holy Mary, Mother of God, pray for us sinners, now and at the hour of our death.
0: Hail Mary, full of grace, the Lord is with thee. Blessed art thou among women, and blessed is the fruit of thy womb, Jesus.
1: Holy Mary, Mother of God, pray for us sinners, now and at the hour of our death.
0: Hail Mary, full of grace, the Lord is with thee. Blessed art thou among women, and blessed is the fruit of thy womb, Jesus.
1: Holy Mary, Mother of God, pray for us sinners, now and at the hour of our death.
0: Hail Mary, full of grace, the Lord is with thee. Blessed art thou among women, and blessed is the fruit of thy womb, Jesus.
1: Holy Mary, Mother of God, pray for us sinners, now and at the hour of our death.
0: Hail Mary, full of grace, the Lord is with thee. Blessed art thou among women, and blessed is the fruit of thy womb, Jesus.
1: Holy Mary, Mother of God, pray for us sinners, now and at the hour of our death.

0: Jesus.
1: Forgive us our sins.
2: The fifth, glorious is the coronation. Our Father, who art in heaven, hallowed be thy name. Thy kingdom come, thy will be done on earth as it is in heaven.
1: Give us this
2: day
1: our daily bread, and forgive us our trespasses, as we forgive those who trespass against us. And lead us not into temptation, but deliver us from evil.
2: Hail Mary, full of grace, the Lord is with thee. Blessed art thou amongst women, and blessed is the fruit of thy womb, Jesus.
1: Holy Mary, Mother of God, pray for us sinners, now and at the hour of our death.
2: Hail Mary, full of grace, the Lord is with thee. Blessed art thou amongst women, and blessed is the fruit of thy womb, Jesus.
1: Holy Mary, Mother of God, pray for us sinners, now and at the hour of our death.
2: Hail Mary, full of grace, the Lord is with thee. Blessed art thou amongst women, and blessed is the fruit of thy womb, Jesus.
1: Holy Mary, Mother of God, pray for us sinners, now and at the hour of our death.
2: Hail Mary, full of grace, the Lord is with thee. Blessed art thou amongst women, and blessed is the fruit of thy womb, Jesus.
1: Holy Mary, Mother of God, pray for us sinners, now and at the hour of our death.
2: Hail Mary, full of grace, the Lord is with thee. Blessed art thou amongst women, and blessed is the fruit of thy womb, Jesus.
1: Holy Mary, Mother of God, pray for us sinners, now and at the hour of our death.
2: Mary, full of grace, the Lord is with thee. Blessed art thou amongst women, and blessed is the fruit of thy womb, Jesus.
1: Holy Mary, Mother of God, pray for us sinners, now and at the hour of our death.
2: Hail Mary, full of grace, the Lord is with thee. Blessed art thou amongst women, and blessed is the fruit of thy womb, Jesus.
1: Holy Mary, Mother of God, pray for us sinners, now and at the hour of our death.
2: Hail Mary, full of grace, the Lord is with thee. Blessed art thou amongst women, and blessed is the fruit of thy womb, Jesus.
1: Holy Mary, Mother of God, pray for us sinners, now and at the hour of our death.
2: Hail Mary, full of grace, the Lord is with thee. Blessed art thou amongst women, and blessed is the fruit of thy womb, Jesus.
1: Holy Mary, Mother of God, pray for us sinners, now and at the hour of our death.
2: Hail Mary, full of grace, the Lord is with thee. Blessed art thou amongst women, and blessed is the fruit of thy womb, Jesus.
1: Holy Mary,

0: Forgive us our sins, and save us from the fire of hell. Lead all souls to heaven, especially those who need mercy. Hail, Holy Queen,
1: Mother of Mercy, and Lord of Mercy, and Lord of Mercy.
0: Pray for us, Holy Mother of God. Let us pray. O God, whose only begotten Son, by his life, death, and resurrection, hath purchased for us the rewards of eternal salvation, grant, we beseech thee, that in meditating upon these mysteries of the most holy rosary of the Blessed Virgin Mary, we may imitate what they contain and obtain what they promise, through the same Christ our Lord.
2: Amen. Concerning cell phones, I want to discourage you and tell you you shouldn't bring your cell phone into the church to read like a missile. You don't want to be using that as your missile. Why is that? Well, first of all, it's not becoming to the house of God. And you can imagine if the priest and I were using an iPad at the altar instead of the missile, that's really off-putting and not very respectful. We would drag the electronic world right into the sanctuary and right to the altar for sacrifice. And yet you're in the sacrifice, you're in the sanctuary of God, and you're attending Mass. So I discourage you from using your cell phone and may become a little more serious on my prohibition on that. But right now I want you to take the initiative to use your missal. The missal is the book given to us by the church to follow the Mass, to learn the prayers, to receive the graces that come through this particular day. It would be better to pray your rosary than to read your electronic phone. And another reason, dear faithful, is the example we give to our children and to all of those who come to church. We're often telling them, we often know, we read, we study how these things impose themselves into our families, into our schools. And can you imagine that? If at home it's a cell phone, at school it's the iPad, and at church it's again the cell phone, we're never free of it. It follows us everywhere. It's as though that's our new way of looking through life. And it's really condemning of the mind. And plus, think of the distractions that come through it. Not only might have Father Johnson get mad at you if it rings, but the little text pops up. Oh, I just got to check and see who that is. Oh, a new email came through. Oh. And we're always looking at that screen. We're always going to see the things that notify us. And then we could go into all the other reasons maybe it's not so good, such as, do we want the government and the cell phone companies to always be tracking where we are? Where we sat in the church and what we said? Do we want that always an imposition in our faith and in our life? I don't. So I think we really need to move away from it. And lastly, is just the delight of reading a book over looking at the phone. And I can tell you that's so true to me and reading my breviary. Sometimes I have to use a phone in traveling to the airport or when it's dark outside because I don't have a flashlight. The light is better coming right from the text, right? But when I go back to my breviary, just like reading the Bible, it's different. It's a different sensation, a different delight. There's a certain grace given by God by reading the official text of the church, which is the missal. So I ask you to take these things into consideration and get away from those electronics following you into church and buy and use the missals. You know how often we find missals hanging around the church that nobody claims? It's a whole stack of them in the main office, and so I let them sit there for a little bit. Then I have a special sale at half price for those who may need a missal. But how can we buy our missal and not use it, or not buy a missal and figure that we're going to attend the Mass properly? We should not be twiddling our thumbs or picking our fingers at Mass. We should be following the Mass and not through the phone.
3: The Seven Sorrows Devotion. According to St. Elizabeth of Hungary, those who invoke the Heavenly Mother through her sorrows will obtain true sorrow for their sins before death. Our Savior will protect them in their tribulations, especially at the hour of death. He will impress upon them the memory of his passion and will reward them for it in heaven. He will commit such devout servants to the hands of Mary that she may dispose of them according to her pleasure and obtain for them all the graces she desires. According to St. Bridget of Sweden, the Blessed Mother promises 7 graces to those who honor her daily by saying 7 Hail Marys while meditating on her sorrows. I will give peace to their families. They will be enlightened about the divine mysteries. I will console them in their pains and I will accompany them in their work. I will give them as much as they ask for, as long as it does not interfere with the adorable will of my divine Son or the sanctification of their souls. I will defend them in their spiritual battles with the infernal enemy, and I will protect them at every instant of their lives. I will visibly help them at the moment of their death. They will see the face of their mother. I have obtained this grace from my divine Son, that those who propagate this devotion to my tears and sorrows will be taken directly from this earthly life to eternal happiness, since all their sins will be forgiven, and my Son will be their eternal consolation and joy. Mary's 7 sorrows, in the name of the Father, and of the Son, and of the Holy Ghost, amen. Number 1, the prophecy. The prophet Simeon tells the Blessed Mary that a sword of sorrow will pierce her soul because of her new baby son. Hail Mary, full of grace, the Lord is with thee. Blessed art thou among women, and blessed is the fruit of thy womb, Jesus. Holy Mary, Mother of God, pray for us sinners now and at the hour of our death. Amen. Number 2, the flight. The Holy Family must flee in the night to Egypt to escape the mass murder of the newborn children of Israel. Hail Mary, full of grace, the Lord is with thee. Blessed art thou among women, and blessed is the fruit of thy womb, Jesus. Holy Mary, Mother of God, pray for us sinners now and at the hour of our death. Amen. Number 3, the search. For 3 long days and nights, Mary and Joseph search for their missing child who is lost without a trace. Hail Mary, full of grace, the Lord is with thee. Blessed art thou among women, and blessed is the fruit of thy womb, Jesus. Holy Mary, Mother of God, pray for us sinners now and at the hour of our death. Amen. Number 4, the meeting. Mary sees her son, Jesus, all crushed, torn, broken, and bleeding as he carries the cross upon which he will soon be brutally hung. Hail Mary, full of grace, the Lord is with thee. Blessed art thou among women, and blessed is the fruit of thy womb, Jesus. Holy Mary, Mother of God, pray for us sinners now and at the hour of our death. Amen. Number 5, the death. Mary's blood-soaked son is nailed to his cross, tortured, mocked, and spit upon by those for whose love he dies thirsting. Hail Mary, full of grace, the Lord is with thee. Blessed art thou among women, and blessed is the fruit of thy womb, Jesus. Holy Mary, Mother of God, pray for us sinners now and at the hour of our death. Amen. Number 6, the piercing. Jesus' heart is torn open by a lance to prove his death before he is taken down from the cross and laid in the arms of his mother. Hail Mary, full of grace, the Lord is with thee. Blessed art thou among women, and blessed is the fruit of thy womb, Jesus. Holy Mary, Mother of God, pray for us sinners now and at the hour of our death. Amen. Number 7, the burial. Mary's pale and lifeless son is taken from her arms and placed in a cold rock tomb, and the entrance is closed and sealed. Hail Mary, full of grace, the Lord is with thee. Blessed art thou among women, and blessed is the fruit of thy womb, Jesus. Holy Mary, Mother of God, pray for us sinners now and at the hour of our death. Amen. In the name of the Father, and of the Son, and of the Holy Ghost. Amen.
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